0: Well, you got 5:28:38. You just heard Lucinda Williams with Stuart Mathis, a song called Freedom Speak off her brand new World's Gone Wrong album. Came out in January. Tommy Rowe from the old days, but brand new. Came out 9 days ago. Working Class Hero. And Edgar Winter off Brother Johnny, When You Got a Good Friend. Steve Howe, I Want You, off the Signals Crossed album from December 5th last year. Gary Hoey Band with Hocus Pocus, the old song by Focus, off the Animal Instinct album. And The Razor's Edge by Robin Trower, No More Worlds to Conquer, 2022. Same Old Crime, Chuck Prophet, Wake the Dead from 2024. You Better You Bet, The Who, live July 25th, 2023, off the Eden Project album, which came out May 5th, 2026. There you have it. Stay tuned for the shortwave report and the news and everything else that's coming up. 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
1: 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I'm your host and producer, Dan Roberts. 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In today's edition, you'll hear reports from NHK, World Radio Japan, France 24, Germany's Radio Deutsche Welle, and Radio Havana, Cuba. We will begin with NHK, World Radio Japan. In addition to subsidies on gasoline, the Japanese government will now help with home energy bills. Another Japanese vessel carrying liquefied natural gas passed through the Straits of Hormuz. Russia warned Ukraine that it would increase attacks on Kyiv in retaliation for a drone raid that killed 21 in a student dormitory in a Russian-controlled region. Pope Leo XIV issued an encyclical about the military use of artificial intelligence. The wars on Iran and the Middle East are damaging the environment at a time when the climate change is negatively impacting weather. UNEP, which is the United Nations Environmental Program, attempts to help member states with climate change, biodiversity loss, and pollution. These are excerpts from an interview with Inger Andersen, the executive director of UNEP, NHK Japan.
2: The conflict in the Middle East is still upending energy supplies, and Japan wants more financial muscle to cope. Prime Minister Takaichi Sanae spoke on Monday. She plans to subsidize gas and electricity bills from July to September using reserves from the regular fiscal budget worth about $3.1 billion. She also announced plans to request a supplementary budget of more than 3 trillion yen, or almost $19 billion. It would partly be used to continue an existing program for subsidizing gasoline. She hopes to submit a draft to the Diet as early as next week. Japan's Transport Minister Kaneko Yasushi says another Japanese-owned vessel passed through the waterway.
3: 昨日、日本関係船舶1隻が
4: I was told that a ship linked to Japan passed through the Strait of Hormuz Monday, and I was informed that 38 ships linked to Japan remain in the Persian Gulf.
2: Mitsui O.S.K. Lines confirmed it was its liquefied natural gas tanker, Fuairito, that crossed the waterway. It did not disclose the vessel's destination. Kaneko said securing the safety of Japanese-linked ships and crew is the utmost priority. He said he will continue to work closely with relevant government departments to collect and share information. Turning now to Ukraine, where Russia has warned Kyiv that it will launch what it calls systemic strikes on the capital. Moscow is urging foreign diplomats to leave the city immediately. Russia's foreign ministry said in a statement Monday it would carry out retaliatory strikes against defense industry companies and decision-making centers in Kyiv. The statement urges foreign citizens, including diplomats and representatives of international organizations, to leave as soon as possible. It also advises residents not to approach military and administrative facilities. Moscow said the move is in response to a Ukrainian drone attack last week on a college building and student dormitory in the Russian-controlled Luhansk region in eastern Ukraine. Moscow says the strike killed 21 people and wounded more than 40. Ukraine's security service has admitted to carrying out attacks in Luhansk, but says they hit military targets, including a drone base. On Sunday, a large-scale Russian strike against Ukraine left 4 people dead in Kyiv and the surrounding region. The Russian Defense Ministry said it used various weapons, including a new ballistic missile that is reportedly hypersonic. Moscow said the assault was in retaliation for Ukraine strikes on what it called civilian facilities on Russian territory.
3: Pope Leo XIV has released his first major document outlining the Vatican's stance on key issues. The document expressed concern about the use of artificial intelligence by the military. The Pope released a document known as the Encyclical Letter to Catholic Churches around the world on Monday. The theme is safeguarding humanity in the time of artificial intelligence. At a Vatican event to release the letter, he spoke about the AI issue.
5: Artificial intelligence needs to be disarmed. The word is strong, I know, but deliberately chosen because this moment needs words capable of attracting attention, awakening consciences, and indicating paths forward for humanity.
3: The Pope said in the document that AI can only bring about conflict more quickly and render it more impersonal, lowering the threshold for resorting to violence. He stressed the need to establish a shared framework at an international level to curb the technological arms race.
6: The conflict in the Middle East has come at a heavy cost to civilians, but also to the environment. Some of the effects, like oil spills and air pollution, have been immediate. Others could persist for decades to come. To learn more about the environmental impacts of war, NHK World's Kume Ayako spoke with Inger Andersen, Executive Director of the United Nations Environment Program, or UNEP.
7: First, I'd like to ask about the environmental impact of the armed conflict in the Middle East. Well, there's a study which says more than 5 million tons of greenhouse gases were emitted within just 2 weeks since the start of the conflict back in February and March. Well, how do you assess the environmental impact of this conflict in the Middle East?
8: Where the bombing is the most intense is where the environmental damage is the most intense. Often in conflict, then the normal services stop. Sewerage may not work, so diseases happen, or the land gets inundated with fecal matter, or solid waste is not collected and it piles up. Our concern is that this goes into the environment, goes into the water, goes into and can potentially cause long-term pollution, toxicity, and other impacts that can damage wildlife as well as fauna. And even when the guns have fallen silent, the environment is still sick, often for many years. The pollution can travel over long distance, carried by the winds, but also, of course, carried into future. It depends very much what it is. If we were talking about a chemical factory that could have been hit, which we have seen in other wars, it can forever poison the water.
7: War is taking a toll on an environment that is already under increasing stress due to climate change. What can we do to protect it? In 2015, leaders signed the landmark Paris Agreement, pledging efforts to limit global warming to less than 1.5 degrees Celsius above pre-industrial levels. But last November, UNEP announced that average global temperatures are projected to rise between 2.3 and 2.5 degrees by the end of this century.
9: You've consistently called on countries around the world to take action at various forums, international forums, but the United States has withdrawn from the Paris Agreement, unfortunately. And conflicts continue in various regions, while seemingly accelerating trends that run counter to climate action. How do you view this current situation?
8: Well, first of all, of course, we very much regret that one country stepped out, but we also take note that all other countries are still at the table. We need to continue to stretch our efforts to get to the 1.5. We need to make considerable cuts, and of course and that's where we from UNEP will continue to push.
9: That still is achievable.
8: Achievable with extraordinary efforts. We would need to make a reduction of 55% between now and 2035 in our CO2 emissions to land on 1.5. So achievable, yes, with extraordinary effort. Those who live close to forest fires, those who live with glaciers and depend on glacier water for their water supply, the glaciers are melting, to protect their people, to provide greater resilience in the case of fires, droughts, and floods, and to ensure that the disease burden that often come with hotter temperatures can be managed. And so these are all the issues that we need to be very careful attending to.
1: 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They're heard at 10 p.m. Pacific Daylight Time at 11735 or on the web at www.nhk.or.jp. NHK may also be easily found at most podcast sites, as is the shortwave report. Next, France 24. Europe is experiencing extreme heat, setting new high records for May in France, Ireland, the UK, and Portugal. Israel is expanding operations with continued bombing in southern Lebanon. France 24.
10: Paris, Bilbao, Dublin, or Lisbon. Across Western Europe, people seek ways to escape the sweltering heat as temperatures reach record highs for this time of year.
11: It's so hot, it's absolutely boiling. So no, it's uncharacteristic at this time of year.
10: France, the UK and Ireland recorded their hottest ever day in the month of May. The culprit, a heat dome, a pocket of warm air trapped under a high pressure system. Europe is the world's fastest warming continent, and officials have warned heat waves may be the new normal.
12: Breaking the 32.8 degrees record, the May temperature record, is around three times more likely now in our current climate than it would have been in a natural climate not impacted by greenhouse gas emissions.
10: More intense heat is forecast for the coming days. France, which is currently hosting the French Open, could see temperatures hit 39 degrees on Thursday. Tennis legend Novak Djokovic has called for matches to be pushed back later in the day, after a player collapsed on the court from exhaustion at the end of a match on Wednesday.
13: Now, the Israeli army continued its strikes on southern Lebanon on Thursday morning, hitting the city of Tyre after issuing an evacuation warning for residents of the city and the surrounding areas. Hezbollah said its fighters clashed with Israeli forces on Wednesday beyond an Israeli-declared yellow line in the south of the country, a day after Israel said it was expanding ground operations. Emerald Maxwell and Morgan Eyre have more.
14: Is it the end of the de facto ceasefire in Lebanon? Overnight, the Israeli military issued another evacuation notice for residents in the southern Lebanese city of Tyre. It said it would take forceful action against the militant group Hezbollah. This latest warning comes after several days of intensifying military operations across different fronts and clashes with Hezbollah fighters 6 kilometres from Nabatieh. Israel's military recently said it was expanding its ground operations beyond its self-declared buffer zone, now urging people in southern Lebanon to move to the north of the Zirani River.
15: This mission is being carried out methodically on all fronts, in the air and on the ground, with responsibility in the face of a weakened and severely tested enemy.
14: The escalation comes during the Muslim holiday of Eid, but among the 1 million displaced people, there's little cause for celebration.
16: There is no Eid for us. We were forced to leave our land, our homes, our livelihoods, while our memories are being destroyed and the occupier occupies our land and homes. Of course, we're not celebrating Eid.
17: I'm no longer afraid. I've lost everything. The only thing I fear is that we may never return to our homeland. That's all.
14: With the US brokered ceasefire appearing more nominal by the day, the fighting complicates efforts at a broader peace deal between the US and Iran, which Tehran insists must include a full withdrawal of Israeli forces from Lebanon.
1: Those reports were from France 24, which may be easily found at their website, france24.com, as well as a YouTube channel called France 24 English, also most podcast sites. On to Germany's Radio Deutsche Welle. The video that the Israeli National Security Minister Ben-Gvir posted showing the abuse of those arrested from the aid flotilla headed to Gaza continues to be in the news. Italy called for Gvir to be sanctioned, and several European countries barred him from entry. Sven Kuhn von Bergsdorf is the former European Union envoy to Palestine. In this excerpted interview, he says the actions in the video are typical of how Israeli troops have been treating Palestinians for years. Netanyahu criticized Gvir, but Sven says that it's all a charade. The two are on the same page. He also points out that Netanyahu is worried that Trump might want to stop military attacks in Iran, which could cause a problem for Bibi in the upcoming election. Sven suggests further-reaching sanctions, prosecuting war criminals, and the EU banning arm exports to Israel. Germany's Radio Deutsche Welle.
18: Israel is facing increasing criticism after the country's far-right national security minister, Itamar Ben-Gvir, posted a video online showing him taunting handcuffed pro-Palestinian activists. They were part of an aid flotilla intercepted on Monday while trying to break Israel's naval blockade of Gaza. Italy is calling for the EU to sanction the Israeli minister over the incident.
19: Free Palestine!
20: This video, posted by Israel's National Security Minister Itamar Ben-Gvir, has unleashed international outrage. It shows him taunting detained activists who are kneeling and zip-tied. The activists were part of the Freedom Flotilla Coalition, which was trying to break Israel's naval blockade of Gaza. They were intercepted by the Israeli Navy earlier this week. Israeli authorities detained more than 430 people from more than 40 countries. Their treatment has triggered international anger.
21: This treatment is monstrous, undignified, and inhumane. I demand public apologies from Israel.
22: The Israeli minister has crossed a red line and has certainly damaged Israel's image.
20: The U.S. ambassador to Israel has described Ben-Gvir's actions as despicable. The video also triggered a rare rebuke from Israel's Prime Minister Benjamin Netanyahu, who called Ben-Gvir's behavior not in line with Israel's values and norms. On Thursday, activists from the flotilla began returning home after being deported from Israel.
21: There were three Israeli Navy guys, three really big ones, who beat us up in every way possible. They even doused some with water before using the taser. There was a German guy who had been struck dozens of times with a butt of a rifle.
20: Israel says all of the activists detained during the operation have now been deported from the country.
18: Sven Kuhn von Borgsdorf, former EU representative in the Palestinian territories, is joining us now from Bayonne in France. So what was your first reaction when you saw that video?
23: I was, of course, appalled and disgusted by the behavior of Minister Ben-Gvir. But, hey, what's new under the sun? That's exactly how he operates. And when Mr. Netanyahu says this is not the face and the norms of Israel, I disagree. This is exactly how Israel behaved throughout these years, throughout the assault on Gaza's in Palestine and the West Bank. So I'm not surprised by that. I think we have to put it also into the context of the Israeli elections. They have been forwarded. They have been anticipated in September now, and Ben-Gvir is certainly trying to, with this charade, trying to win votes on the ultra-right front. It's absolutely necessary to react at the EU level. Mm.
0: What does a video like this say about the man and about the government that he's a part of?
23: He's the national security minister. Netanyahu deliberately put him into this job in order to secure a far-right coalition. Bezalel Smotrich and Itamar Ben-Gvir are the faces of the far-right, the nationalist, annexationist supremacists, who actually want to drive out all the Palestinians from Israel and, of course, the occupied territory. So, as I said, this is not new. These are the people who don't want Palestinians to live there. These are the people who sent them to prisons and torture them. These are the people who build illegal settlements. We just issued a group of former EU ambassadors and ministers a statement against the E1 settlement project, which would effectively siphon off the West Bank from East Jerusalem and make impossible and a two-state solution. These are the people running the government, and Mr. Netanyahu cannot say he is not part of that. It will be a very tough elections, but I think one of the reasons why Netanyahu is anticipating the elections and trying to move it forward is because he is afraid that Trump will strike a deal with Iran and that things go back to normal, and he will not be able to use the rally around the flag momentum, which he has right now, because it's very popular to strike Iran, very popular to strike Hezbollah, very popular to strike Hamas. So he wants to be in a warlike situation in order to be able to muster many, many votes. And Ben-Gvir, in that respect, is actually fully aligned with him.
0: Mm. We've had a couple of reactions from across the European Union. How do you expect the EU as a body to react?
23: It's about time that the EU reacts on this matter. I mean, a couple of member states, Slovenia, Spain and Netherlands, have actually issued travel bans against Smotrich and Ben-Gvir. But so far, and also thanks to the vetoes under the Orban regime, it was impossible to have a sanctions regime. But also Minister Vardafol in the last Foreign Affairs Council a few days ago was not seems to be able to have agreement with the Bundesregierung, with the government, to sanction Ben-Gvir and Smotrich. So there is a pending EU action. But Mr. Elfers, let me just say one thing. Sanctioning an extremist, supremacist, and really racist minister is one thing. But how about going far beyond that and, you know, sanction effectively the regime he is serving? How about banning trade with the illegal settlements? How about suspending the EU-Israel Association Agreement? How about stopping arms exports? How about prosecuting war criminals or suspected war criminals? These are things we can do as EU, but even member states, in their own right, within their own prerogatives, can do these things.
0: Sven Kuhn von Burgstorff there, former EU representative to the Palestinian territories. Thank you very much for sharing your opinions with us.
1: 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They're also available at most podcast sites. The complete interview includes analysis by an Italian parliamentarian and is called European Leaders Call for Sanctions After Ben-Gvir Video Sparks Outrage. Highly recommended. 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Box 1162, Willits, California, 95490. I'm truly grateful for the donations. They are essential for the weekly production and website fees for this show, which I supply freely to more than 100 radio stations around the world. We will conclude with Radio Havana, Cuba. To counteract the U.S. blockade of Cuba, China announced a new aid package, including 60,000 tons of rice and large economic support, while urging the United States to immediately cease the blockade. Mexican President Sheinbaum publicly questioned the intention of filing charges against former Cuban President Raul Castro. Radio Havana, Cuba.
2: The Chinese ambassador to Cuba, Wao Xin, announced that the island nation is receiving a new humanitarian aid package in response to the economic blockade imposed by the United States on Cuba. He said, "Today we have delivered 15,000 tons of rice, the first batch of the 60,000-ton emergency aid donation project to Cuba, which demonstrates once again the fraternity and solidarity between China and Cuba. As a show of support, during the tightening of the blockade imposed by Washington, the Asian country of China has already sent shipments of rice to the island. Beijing also urged the United States to stop its increasing pressure against the country." The Chinese Foreign Ministry spokesperson said in Beijing, "China urges the United States to immediately cease the blockade and sanctions against Cuba, as well as any form of coercion or pressure. We will continue to provide assistance to Cuba to the best of our ability and in our own way." Chinese President Xi Jinping approved aid to Cuba in January, including 60,000 tons of rice and $80 million in economic support. In 2024, China had already granted the island another $100 million in aid. There is an historically been intervention views from the United States, and this is not new, according to Mexican President Claudia Sheinbaum. She defended the principle of self-determination of the Cuban people and questioned the accusations against former Cuban President Raul Castro. Sheinbaum's statement came after U.S. authorities filed charges against Raul Castro and five other individuals. During her usual press conference, the president of Mexico defended the principle of self-determination of peoples and questioned the intention behind reopening a case related to events that occurred 3 decades ago. Claudia Sheinbaum recalled that in the case of former Bolivian President Evo Morales, there were also attempts to link him to drug trafficking from the beginning of his political career due to his status as an indigenous leader from a cocoa-growing region. Sheinbaum's statements came after U.S. Justice Department filed charges against Raul Castro and five others, holding them responsible for the deaths of 4 people, including 3 U.S. citizens, in the downing of 2 small planes in 1996. From Cuba, authorities rejected these accusations and maintained that Washington is manipulating historical facts by omitting complaints filed by Havana with the international organization regarding more than 25 illegal incursions into Cuban airspace between 1994 and 1996. The Cuban government maintains that the aircraft belonging to the so-called Brothers to the Rescue group repeatedly violated the island's airspace and sovereignty and received prior warnings about the consequences of continuing their actions. Therefore, the military response constituted an act of legitimate self-defense supported by the Charter of the United Nations and international norms on air sovereignty. The United States' actions demonstrate a double standard in its foreign policy in a context where operations carried out in international waters under accusations of drug trafficking have resulted in hundreds of deaths and the destruction of dozens of vessels, constituting extrajudicial executions and violations of international law. Currently, the United States administration has intensified its hostility toward Cuba by resorting to its oldest weapon, lies.
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It is 5:59 in the afternoon here on Friday the 29th, and I'm about to bring you the local news. First, I want to let you know, support for KMUD News comes from the Old Growth Timbers. Since 1986, suppliers of reclaimed redwood and Douglas fir dismantled from structures whose useful life has ended, with more than an acre of old growth in their yard in Arcata, from 1x to 18x24 timbers. 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And the Mattola Salmon Group, California's first citizen-led watershed organization, is dedicated to restoring salmon populations to self-sustaining levels in the Mattola watershed. Working closely with Sanctuary Forests, the Restoration Council, and public agencies, the Mattola Salmon Group enhances salmon populations from whitethorn to Petrolia. Founded in 1981, they construct fish habitat improvements, monitor salmon populations, and conduct the summer steelhead dive on June 19th and 20th, where volunteers like you spend a day snorkeling in the river to count fish. More information at mattolasalmongroup.org or on their Facebook, or you could call 707-629-3433. This is Wild Ginger. I'm going to bring you up the local news.

0: Welcome to the KMUD Weekend News. I'm your news director, April Lewis, and I'm glad to be with you for this broadcast. On this episode, we have in-depth coverage on a local nonprofit assisting families with childcare. And later, Ray Hamill with this week's sports report. But first, a quick rundown of some local headlines. This is KMUD News. Starting off in Southern Humboldt, a Measure O funded project began Thursday on Redway Drive and Redwood Drive. Contractors are scheduled to work in the Redway and Garberville areas through Wednesday, June 3rd, on weekdays only, from 7 a.m. to 5 p.m. Here's the remaining upcoming work. On Monday, June 1st, you'll see roadworks on Church Street and Redwood Drive in the westbound lane. On Tuesday, June 2nd, you'll see roadworks on Redway Drive, Redwood Drive in the eastbound lane, Bear Canyon Road, and Melville Road. And finally, on Wednesday, June 3rd, roadworks will be on Church Street, Redwood Drive in the westbound lane, and Redway Drive. Please plan accordingly, follow all traffic control signals, and drive safely through and near work areas. This morning, May 28th, the Avenue of the Giants was temporarily closed in the Pepperwood area. A large redwood tree fell across the avenue around 4:50 a.m. Caltrans shared photos of workers attacking the fallen tree with large chainsaws and equipment, but removing the trunk from the highway took several hours. By 9:45 a.m., the road had been confirmed as being reopened by Caltrans. From the office of State Senator Mark McGuire. Yesterday, Senator McGuire's critical fisheries legislation, SB 1393, passed out of the Senate with bipartisan support. SB 1393 advances three key reforms. The legislation will strengthen the steelhead trout fishing restoration program and invest more funding into critical fishery habitat restoration projects. It will also modernize Dungeness crab fishery management regulations and establish clear rules for vessel transit through closed crab fishing areas, which will allow for vessel transit even if an area of the coast is closed. SB 1393 now heads to the State Assembly for a vote. Also in state news, beginning Monday, June 1st, the state will implement changes to the CalFresh time limit for adults ages 18 to 65 who do not have young children in the home. You must be excused from these roles or meet a work or community engagement requirement to keep CalFresh benefits for more than 3 months in a 36-month period. People who have to meet the work or community engagement requirement must participate in a qualifying activity for up to 20 hours per week, or 80 hours averaged monthly. In Humboldt County, the Humboldt Bay Area Plan is undergoing an update to reflect the significant changes Humboldt County has experienced over the last 44 years. On Monday, June 1st, the most recent draft of the updated plan will be released to give the community opportunity to provide input. The Humboldt Bay Area Plan is a plan that is certified by the California Coastal Commission that establishes policies on how the unincorporated area around Humboldt Bay and its coastline can be used. It is in the process of being comprehensively updated to address issues including sea level rise, tsunami awareness, and land use requirements. The most recent draft of the plan will be available for public review on Monday, June 1st on the county's website at humboldtgov.org/Humboldt Bay Area Plan Update. The Humboldt County Planning and Building Department will hold a virtual community meeting at 6 p.m. on Tuesday, June 16th to go over the Humboldt Bay Area Plan public draft with the community. Attendees will have the opportunity to learn more about the proposed updates, ask questions, and make public comments. Additionally, a public workshop on the Humboldt Bay Area Plan public draft will take place at the Humboldt County Planning Commission's meeting on Thursday, July 16th. The Planning Commission's meeting will begin at 6 p.m. In Mendocino, Mendocino County Department of Social Services is closely monitoring recent federal announcements that may impact healthcare and social service programs across California, including funding connected to the In-Home Supportive Services Program. Recent federal actions include the Centers for Medicare and Medicaid Services decision to delay more than $1 billion in Medicaid reimbursements to California as part of broader anti-fraud initiatives. Federal officials also announced a temporary 6-month pause on new Medicare enrollment for hospices and home health agencies. At this time, in-home supportive services in Mendocino County will continue without interruption. In-home supportive services provide critical in-home care services that allow older adults and individuals with disabilities to remain safely in their homes and communities. Currently, the program serves over 2,500 Mendocino County residents and supports over 2,400 approved care providers countywide. While the full impact of these federal actions is still being evaluated at the state and county levels, Mendocino County Department of Social Services leadership is actively monitoring developments and maintaining communication with state partners to understand any potential effects on local services. The department will continue providing updates as additional information becomes available and remains focused on ensuring continuity of care and support for Mendocino County residents. In regional news, the Humboldt Del Norte Film Commission was recognized today, May 29th, as a California Nonprofit of the Year by Assemblymember Chris Rogers during a luncheon at the state capitol in Sacramento. The organization was honored for its work stimulating the economy by supporting film production, tourism, arts education, workforce development, and cultural programming throughout California's Redwood Coast region. The award program is sponsored by Cal Nonprofits in partnership with the State Senate and Assembly's Select Committees on the Nonprofit Sector. In Del Norte County, the Redwood Coast Transit Authority is facing severe budget issues, in part due to high fuel costs, and will likely not be able to expand their service as usual this summer. The current proposed plan is to keep the Transit Authority's winter schedule through the summer instead of expanding service for the summer season, as is typically the case. This includes reduced bus service between Eureka and Crescent City. Here's more information from yesterday's Redwood Coast Transit Authority meeting from Executive Director Joseph Rye.
1: Yes, so as we talked about when this kind of the depth of the problem became clear when we were going through starting to go through this budget at the workshop back in March, we talked about one of the ways we could save money is the last couple of years, maybe three, we have been augmenting our service in the summer because the demand's the highest in general, weather's the best, we have the most tourists in town and everything. So we were adding a third daily trip to Eureka, so the south segment of Route 20, that takes about 6 hours per trip as far as, you know, cost. We added a midday trip of that in the summer the last couple of years, and it was well received. And we added a midday trip of Route 199, which runs between here in town and Gasky. And that one doesn't do as well. But they both make the system easier to use because then folks can do a half-day trip instead of a whole day. Because our normal schedule on Route 20, for example, in the morning, there's a morning trip going down to Eureka. Then it comes back in the late morning, and then there's an afternoon trip that goes down and comes back in the late afternoon. So you basically have to spend the day down there. Whereas when we're able to add the third trip each day, you're able to do half day trips, which works better for some folks. So that would be deferred. So the whole concept of the winter schedule saves about at least $100,000 a year because October through Memorial Day weekend, we run the lower level of service. So that's pretty significant. Then the summer bumps it up. And by not doing the enhancement this summer, which is what we're recommending, it'll save us about, sorry about the shading here. I thought I had this covered. Yeah, that's pretty cool. Typo. But so we'll save about $70,000 by not enhancing the summer service this year. So we're basically requesting that to be approved, and then we will study further. We're not set. I might be able to come up with some informational stuff that we can talk about at our June meeting, and then by our August, we'll need to decide what we're going to do in the fall if we want to do a little bit further cuts to the service. And hopefully by then, you know, things may have changed as far as fuel prices or something else might come along, but we certainly don't want to just bury our head in the sand and not prepare. So staff's recommending that we just continue our winter service level. That also saves us on brochures, because we normally do a new brochure run this time of the year for the summer. So it's just a few thousand bucks, but that also saves on that. So we'll just continue to run our service as advertised from last fall's brochure through the end of September.
0: Besides being an essential connection between Humboldt and Del Norte counties, the Redwood Coast Transit Authority route is part of the North State Express, a bus route that extends all the way to Santa Rosa in Sonoma County. In Fortuna, this week's Fortuna Planning Commission meeting was an illuminating look at necessary and expensive infrastructure updates despite the city's current budget situation. Here's Fortuna Public Works Director Brian Issa on some of the major upgrades needed for the city's water and sewer systems.
2: Look at the funding picture there, is that the vast majority of the spending in the next couple of years is going to be on what we call the MPDS project. That's the wastewater treatment plant upgrade projects to come into permit compliance with our discharge permit. That is currently somewhere on the realm of $45 to $50 million. So that's where most of the money is being spent. And as usual, most of the money is in the utilities. So just going kind of division by division here, water system improvements, these are the major projects that we're looking at. It would be the water meter project, which is basically moving from walking around and reading water meters physically or with a radio to the water meters talking directly to a tower and you accessing that directly through a website. So you can get alerts on your water billing and your water usage in real time, similar to what you do with other utilities. Well 5B is a new well at our well field. We're trying to bring that online. The water system master plan is a long-range document that models the water system hydraulically and says where we need new tanks, upsized water pipes, et cetera, et cetera. That one's currently out for bid. Valve replacement is something that we want to do every year. We have a lot of valves in the city. We have quite a few valves that are not good. We've replaced a lot in the last couple of years, and we want to keep working through those valves. You want to have a valve exercise program where you turn every valve every year, because what you don't want is to have an emergency and go for a shutdown and it breaks during the shutdown and then you can't get a shutdown. We'd rather have them break under controlled circumstances and just work through replacement as part of the CIP. Water main replacement, similarly, it's better to replace them than to wait till they explode. Most of the ones we replace have already exploded multiple times. And the total for fiscal year 26-27 is just over $3.5 million.
0: Fortuna is also currently seeking grant funding for a variety of additional projects, including the Mill Creek Fish Passage Project. And now, to our main stories. This is KMUD News. A major Humboldt County family support organization's child care assistance is at a high. Daniel Mintz reports.
3: The executive director of Humboldt County's largest nonprofit family services organization says the number of families getting help with child care and other services is at a peak. Carrie Venegas, executive director of Changing Tides Family Services, summarized a range of assistance programs and the state of local child care in a May 27th online presentation to the Community Economic Resilience Consortium. Changing Tides operates a wide range of child care and social services programs, including referral and parenting support programs. Affordability is key to accessing child care, and Venegas reported that in fiscal year 2024 to 2025, there was over $11 million in child care subsidy payments. Changing Tides assisted more than 1,000 families and more than 500 child care providers. That's a significant increase. Venegas said it's higher than ever, but there could be future issues to watch out for.
4: The number of families being served is higher than it's ever been. And you heard me explain that we went from less than 500 a year to more than 1,000. So this has been really good. And we have room to continually enroll and pace the enrollment for summer care as well. There are more than 506 providers in Humboldt County, 264 of them, give or take. This is a point in time number that I'm showing you. Are licensed family child care homes, license-centered and license-exempt centers. That includes after-school programs. It's license-exempt boys and girls clubs. They can be compensated. They don't have to necessarily be licensed. They fall under other jurisdictional oversight. And then, of course, the licensed centers and the licensed family child care home. Child care has made a really excellent comeback, but it still is so regulated and rates are still so low, it's not making as good an impact as we would hope. We're almost to pre-COVID levels, but every day we have an aging workforce who are the child care business owners who want to retire, and there's not a lot of people who are waiting in the wings.
3: Federal policies taking effect July 1st will impact child care. A cap on family copayment fees is being eliminated, and childcare businesses will be impacted by elimination of enrollment-based payments. On the state level, Venegas said the recently revised version of the state budget includes higher than expected revenue projections and less deficit. She said Governor Gavin Newsom's goal is to support services as much as possible, but federal actions could have impacts.
4: So the overarching intent of his May revised proposal when it comes to relating to child care and core safety net programs, which support a lot of our workforce and a lot of our citizens in Humboldt County, is that the goal is to protect as much as possible Medi-Cal, in-home supportive services for high-need caregiving, food aid and core safety net programs, while avoiding as much as possible any broad budget cuts. So it's kind of an equalize the pain so that everybody may just take a minor cut and then try to balance out what the concerns may be coming down from the feds and to balance the deficit. There's also an intent stated to build a larger rainy day reserve because we honestly don't know as a state exactly what will come down from the federal government. Will there be FEMA? Will there be food support? Will there be Medi-Cal anymore? It's really hard to predict.
3: Venegas said there are no significant cuts to child care in the state budget, but efforts to support child care through an era of federal cuts won't be enough to make up for them. Greg Foster, the executive director of the Redwood Region Economic Development Commission and the meeting's host, asked about the degree to which Humboldt's demand for child care is being met. Venegas said the age of children and location of services affect the supply-demand issue.
4: You have to break it down into age groups. And when we're really talking about the gap in care, we're really talking about the youngest ages. So we're talking about infants and toddlers, which are much harder to serve. And for a business, a childcare business, the break-even threshold, because the ratios are smaller and the reimbursement doesn't offset the fact that you have to take fewer children in your business, especially as a small business. So a lot of parents report not being able to find the care that they need where they need it, while at the same time, we actually have unfilled spaces in the community.
3: Foster closed the online meeting by highlighting the relationship between things like childcare services and housing to the economy, saying they, quote, are the foundations upon which the economy is built and survives. For KMUD News, this is Daniel Mintz.
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5: Summer baseball is upon us as we get set for a busy weekend on the local fields, with the Humboldt Crabs kicking off the 2026 season at the Arcata Ballpark on Friday night, and several Ute Baseball Tournament of Champions games.

sports fans and how a pair of local bare-knuckle fighters fared at BKFC 89. But first up, the Humboldt Crabs are back in town and preparing for a summer of fun and excitement at the Arcata Ballpark. The players began arriving in the county earlier this week and held their first practice of the season on Wednesday. The new season gets underway with a three-game weekend series against the Novato Knicks, with Game 1 set for Friday night at 7. This year, the Crabs feature a new manager, with former player and longtime assistant coach Jeff Giacomini taking over from Robin Guyver, who stepped down at the end of the 2025 season. Giacomini has added a couple of familiar coaches to his staff, including St. Bernard's head coach Matt Tomlin and Eureka High head coach Tommy Gale. This year's team also features six local players, a group that includes Daniel Osborne and Cody Collins from Fortuna High, Aidan Dorsch from St. Bernard's, Jackson Kelly from McKinleyville, and Arcata's Ben Lukens and Miles Oliver. The Crabs and Knicks will also play on Saturday night at 6:30, before concluding the weekend series on Sunday afternoon at 12:30. The Crabs will also play their annual early season game against the Humboldt Eagles 19U team on Wednesday night. This year's Eagles team also welcomes a new head coach to the dugout, with former McKinleyville High and Humboldt B-52's coach Scott St. John taking over. This weekend also sees the start of a busy month in local youth baseball, with the district senior and junior tournament of champions getting underway. The senior TOC features eight teams playing four games at various locations around the county on Saturday, followed by semifinals on Sunday. The junior TOC features four teams and also begins on Saturday. Both championship games will take place at the Arcata Ballpark on Monday evening. Switching gears, the final two remaining HDNL teams in the North Coast Section baseball and softball playoffs lost this week to end the local season. Last Friday night, all three local softball teams in action lost their section quarterfinals. McKinleyville fell 7-1 to Petaluma, Fortuna lost 20-9 to Freedom, and Del Norte fell to Annalee 5-1. The disappointment for the HDNL teams continued on Saturday when the South Fork girls fell to Moreau Catholic by a score of 9-2. The Eureka girls were also in action last weekend and dominated San Domenico on the way to a 13-1 win in 5 innings to extend their season. The Loggers, however, lost their Division 5 semifinal on Tuesday, falling 10-4 to Moreau Catholic. In NCS baseball, on Saturday, Big 5 champion McKinleyville suffered a disappointing loss in the Division 2 quarterfinals. The top-seeded Panthers welcomed Bishop O'Dowd to McKinleyville High and led 3-1 going into the 7th inning. However, the visitors would score 6 late runs to win 7-3 and end a memorable season for the Panthers, who added a third straight Charles Lakin Tournament Championship to their Big 5 title. Also on Saturday, the St. Bernard's boys rallied from a couple of early deficits to beat Pinal Valley 5-3 in the Division 4 tournament. However, the Crusaders would lose their section semi-final on Wednesday, falling 8-0 to Newark Memorial. A young Crusaders team closed out the season 22-5, including a perfect 12-0 run in the Little Four Conference. This week also saw the announcement of the second annual HDNL All-Sportsmanship Team, which features one student athlete from all 10 league schools. This year's team included Arcata's Izzy Allen, Del Norte's Bliss Blackburn, Eureka's Elizabeth Rominger, Ferndale's Michaela Ellsmore, Fortuna's Cavi Bolden, Hoopa's Alyssa Ashley, McKinleyville's Natess Marquez, North Coast Prep's Richie Alvarez, South Fork's Molly Perkins, and St. Bernard's CJ Figas. In local college baseball, this week College of the Redwoods announced the addition of two Eureka seniors who committed their future to the local community college program. Loggers team captains Jesse Vasquez and Garrett Levitt both signed their letters of intent at CR on Monday, giving Redwoods a boost after a disappointing spring. The CR men's basketball team has also added a couple of local players. On Thursday afternoon, St. Bernard's senior Carson Costa signed his letter of intent to join a CR program that has been consistently competitive in the Golden Valley Conference for much of the past decade. Costa joins McKinleyville senior Neil Moon, who also recently committed his future to the local JC. In local high school track and field, meanwhile, two HDNL athletes have qualified for this year's state championships.
Arcadis Skylar Collenberg had a big weekend at the NCS Meet of Champions and placed

0: first in both the shot put and discus to advance to the state meet in both events. Also qualifying was Del Norte's Sebastian Espinoza, who placed second to Kahlenberg in the meet of champions shot put. Switching gears, last weekend was a big one for motorsports fans here on the North Coast. Redwood Acres Raceway hosted its season opener on Saturday night with a full slate of racing action. Defending track late models champion Brandon Barnwell got the 2026 season off to an impressive start and took the checkered flag in the main event. And rounding out a busy week in local sports, a pair of Humboldt County bare knuckle fighters fought on the same bare knuckle fighting championship card for the first time ever. And both of them enjoyed big nights. Hydesville's Ryan Peterson won by unanimous decision, while Fortuna's Ricardo Talavera won by knockout just 1 minute and 16 seconds into his first professional fight. And that's this week's KMUD News Sports Report. Until next time, I'm Ray Hamill with HumboldtSports.com.
1: 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Also thanks to our reporters for this broadcast, Daniel Mintz and Ray Hamill. 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Redwood Community Radio acknowledges that its transmitter sites are located on the unceded territory of the Sinkyon, Wailaki, Wiat, Wilcut, and Kato people. We honor ancestors past, present, and emerging, and acknowledge the ongoing cultural, spiritual, and physical connection that these tribes have to the region. I'm April Lewis. Stay tuned in.

0: It is 6:30 in the evening. You are listening to KMUD Garberville, KMUE Eureka, KLAI Laytonville, Shelter Cove 99.5, and always online, kmud.org. Thanks for staying tuned. I will be your engineer this evening. This is Wild Ginger, and in studio with me is Elise Sauer, so please stay tuned for the Power of Sour Fermentation Hour coming up at 7 o'clock, but first we are going to give you some information. 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And I'm going to bring up Elise with the classifieds.
1: 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Thank you, Pamela. 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No alcohol, tobacco, firearms, or drug-related items, please. Okay, up for the grab. Let's see. Wanted. Looking for a rental for a few months from August. A one-bedroom, neat, clean, all equipped and furnished. In Garberville, or very close to it. The renters are totally capable of 80 years old, wonderful people. And please contact Josh at 707-798-7797. In our Critter Corners corner, we're rehoming a three-year-old German Shepherd named Princess Leia, who is looking for a new home. She has fixed and current shots, and her email Nell at Raider Nation 814life@gmail.com for more information. All right, let's see. Wanted a shell for a Toyota Tacoma regular cab years 1995 through 2004. Very important. 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And if you sold what you had to sell or found what you're looking for before the end of 10 days, be sure to call KMUD so we can remove your ad from the air. And thank you for helping KMUD stay connected with its community. KMUD is also so very grateful for all the listeners who have donated recently. So a shout out to Justin from McKinleyville, our very own Florina, Evan from Sacramento, Mario from Arcata, Joe and Denise from Phillipsville, Shirley from Eureka, Jennifer and Michael from McKinleyville, our very own Camilo, Terry from Miranda, Juan from Eureka, and Chestine and Hans from Soames Bar.
0: Yeah, Soames Bar. Shout out to Soames Bar. Right. What's up, Soames Bar? All right. Thank you so much, Elise. I'm going to come right back with you in just a moment here, folks.

0: All right, folks, we do not have an All Sides Now for tonight, but don't forget that you can make your voice heard at 707-932-5276. Give us a call and tell us what you think about pretty much anything, and we will play it on the air. 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And now it is time for Labor History.
1: I'm Rick Smith, and this is Labor History in 2. On this day in labor history, the year was 1941. That was the day that the animators at Walt Disney went out on strike. Attempts to organize a union for cartoonists had begun a decade earlier, resulting in the formation of the Screen Cartoonists Guild in 1938. Then, in 1941, Warner Brothers locked out its Looney Tunes cartoonists for joining the guild. But after 6 days, the company gave in to the union. That set the stage for a showdown at Disney. In its early days, the Disney Company had a reputation as a good employer. Walt Disney provided profit sharing for its cartoonists. But with the success of Snow White and the Seven Dwarfs, Disney started putting more of the profits into a new studio. The workplace became more corporate and hierarchical. Employees became increasingly frustrated with the wide differences in pay various animators earned. Art Babbitt, the highest paid animator on the staff, decided to sign up with the Cartoonists Guild. He was quickly fired. Outraged, 200 cartoonists walked off the job. The strike waged on for 5 weeks. A federal mediator was brought in and sided with the union on almost every issue. The strike even managed to make its way into one of Disney's movies. At the time of the work action, the company was creating the circus-based cartoon film Dumbo. Some of the non-union cartoonists put in a scene where a group of clowns go to ask the boss for a big raise. The scene was meant to poke fun at the union.
2: Look out! Look out! Pink elephants on parade, here they come, hippity-hoppity, they're here, and there are pink elephants everywhere.
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2: In parade, pink elephants on parade.
3: What'll I do? What'll I do? What an unusual view.

0: Idiocracy is a movie that I saw a few years ago. And it's funny, but it's not funny. And it's very, very funny in the sense of it'll make you laugh. And it might make you have belly laughs. But when you sit back and think about what it's showing you, your laughter will stop. It's called Idiocracy. And it's about, you know, the rule of really stupid rulers and people who are consumed by entertainment, and nothing works and everything is broke and society looks like it. Society is a trash heap. And if you look at it and think about the times we're in, I think it will look familiar, right? Where everybody in control doesn't know what they are doing. And it's as simple as that, you know. And they browbeat and they beat their chests and they roar and they, you know, they play to the crowds, but they don't know what they're doing. Because the idiots are both the leaders and the people. And nothing works, and everything is broken, and people roar in pleasure when things get shattered in the pit. It's worth a watch. With love, not fear. This is Mumia Abu-Jamal.
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2: All right. Thank you so much, Mumia Abu-Jamal. Power to the peaceful. It is now time for your community calendar for today, May 29th. All right. So this Friday, here we go. Here's some stuff happening on Friday. 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Once in a Blue Moon dance party at Frey Vineyard's Tasting Room from 5 to 9 p.m. has DJs Renata and Manderson spinning tropical disco until the stars come out. 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And you can join Friends of the Lost Coast and BLM for this exploration of the Mill Creek Forest in Kings Range National Conservation Area on Saturday, May 30th from 10 a.m. to 2 p.m. An area of critical environmental concern, the 950-acre tract is part of the King Range Wilderness and highlights old-growth Douglas fir, a beautiful tributary to the lower Mattole River, and trails showcasing a diverse array of native plants. The hike is led by native plant experts Cheryl Lisson, Veronica Yates, and Otter Anderson, plus BLM Ranger Casey Hallahan. Space is limited to 15 participants. Email info@lostcoast.org to RSVP. The Humboldt Trails Summit on May 30th is being expanded this year to include a kickoff event at the Sequoia Conference Center and an afternoon of guided field trips, many providing sneak peeks of new trails. This event starts at 10 a.m. this Saturday at the Conference Center with tabling booth before and after the presentation at 11 a.m. that will update local trail development. Starting at 1 p.m., the public is invited to attend guided field trips offering a variety of trails, many just on the horizon. 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Every Saturday, there will be a youth night at the Redway Baptist Church from 4:30 to 7 p.m. for kids ages 10 to 17. It includes food, fellowship, worship, music, Bible study, fun games. Our goal is to help the community of teenagers come to know the Lord and establish a firm foundation in their relationship with Him, as well as to provide a safe, fun outlet for kids to have something to do on Saturday evenings. 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On Sunday, Friends of the Arcata Marsh, FOAM, offers its free monthly session, Nature Journaling at the Marsh, with naturalist Lynn Jones on Sunday, May 31st. No pre-registration required. Sessions limited to the first 10 people to show up at the Marsh Interpretive Center at 10 a.m. for a 90-minute session. All ages welcome, as long as participants are able to concentrate quietly for an extended period of time. FOAM provides clipboards and colored pencils. Participants need to bring paper and writing implements to jot notes. A pad to sit on or a folding chair is also recommended. Binoculars and guidebooks are other options. Wearing weatherproof appropriate clothing is a must. Upcoming events. The Freshwater Grange hosts their old-fashioned pancake breakfast June 7th from 8 a.m. to 11 a.m. Guests will enjoy buttermilk or whole grain pancakes, ham, sausage, scrambled eggs, apple compote, orange juice, tea, and French roast coffee. They are thrilled to feature a special showcase by this month's guest quilter, Kathy Springmeyer. And join us in the garden for this free mini acrylic painting session in the beautiful outdoor setting of the Lost Coast Nature Center in Whitethorn and Friends of the Lost Coast present Arts in the Garden, Free Flow, Plain Air with Lacey Dane. In this relaxing workshop, Lacey demonstrates techniques for painting with acrylics on raw wood while participants choose a spot in the garden and create their own at their own pace. Painting supplies are provided, and each student will receive one wooden canvas to work on. Space is limited for the two sessions, Sunday, June 7th at 11 a.m. to 1:30 p.m. and 2 to 4:30 p.m. Register with Cheryl at lostcoast.org. And this Sunday, Boneyard Theater and the Folium Dairy Podcast are presenting The End of the World, a musical tribute to the 90s and to starting over one day only, May 31st at 2 p.m. at the Redwood Playhouse in Garberville. Writer-performer Samantha Church takes the stage to ask the question, what do we do after the end of the world? With banjo in hand, Church looks to 90s alternative, rock, and synth pop to see how the end of the world came about and attempts to piece together what comes next with songs from her album, Abandon. Tickets are available at the door or at boneyardtheater.com. All right, folks, so that is the end of the events. If you would like to get your events on our community calendar, you may reach out to udw@kmud.org and we will help you get your classifieds on the air. Oh, or your calendar item. I don't know. You know what I'm saying. All of the above. We're there for that. This is your KMUD volunteer DJ, Wild Ginger. I'm going to bring up some tunes and be back at 7 o'clock for you with the Hour of Sour, Fermentation Hour with Elise Sour. So please, please stay tuned.

0: All right. I'm sure you're enjoying the Metal Heroes version, instrumental tribute to Tool, but I have pulled up another Mumia Abu-Jamal for you because it's a great thing to listen to other people communicating about important topics. So we're going to go with a second Mumia Abu-Jamal for today. So stay with me here. Here we go.
1: Several years ago, my co-author, Stephen Vittoria, and I wrote a series of books called Murder, Inc., I-N-C, not I-N-K, Incorporated. And we were writing about American history from below. We were writing in the spirit of the great late historian Howard Zinn, whose People's History of the United States sparked fires in the minds of millions of young people and continues to do so today. We made a point in Murder, Inc. to distinguish imperial history from national history. And we tried to argue that empires are not nations, but imperial structures that own and direct and lead other nations. Therefore, we argue that empires have no allies because the very concept of an empire forecloses the ability to have an ally. It has vassals, only vassals, that it controls, that it directs, that it tells them what to do. Why is that important? Look around you. Look at what happened within weeks in Venezuela. Look at what's happening right now in the United States of America, where armed troops are at war with American citizens and people who want to be citizens one day in America. But again, to the point of no vassals, if a empire interacts with a nation, enters that nation by military force, takes its leader, transports the leader and his wife to another country for a case against that leader in the imperial territory, and then sets up leadership to obey its directives, to give them the raw materials in that nation. Are we talking about two nations, or are we talking about an empire and a vassal state? You answer the question, but be honest about it. Years ago, when we wrote those words, we were thinking of Iraq and Afghanistan, where Americans put in puppets to manage, unsuccessfully, mind you, the successor states to the states that were crushed by military attack. Because of the resistance of the Iraqi people and the Afghan people, we know now that the most powerful weapons in the world cannot create a result if the people continue to resist. We could not have imagined what we're looking at today. We were more right than we thought we were. We suggest that you take a moment to acquire and then read Murder, Inc. today, and then think about what's happening right now before your very eyes. Were we right? You decide. With love, not fear, this is Mumia Abu-Jamal.

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Shelter Cove 99.5 where the waves are high. And KMUD.org where you can listen live or archive any of our shows anytime. You are now listening to the Hour of Power Fermentation Hour. And first, I have a couple things to let you know, and then we will bring Elise up to talk with you tonight. First, I wanted to let you know that the views and opinions expressed throughout the broadcast day are those of the speakers and not necessarily those of this station, its staff, or underwriters. 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All right, folks, I am going to bring up the theme music and be back with you in just a moment.

right, welcome to a Power of Sour Fermentation Hour with your host, Elise Sour. Yeah, thank you. It's great to be here. Welcome everyone. Welcome all our K-Mud listeners to our second Power of Sour Fermentation Hour. My name is Elise, and I am here to talk about fermentation. I'm not an expert. And I don't really know what I'm talking about necessarily, but I am a fanatic, and I love and trust in the power of healthy ferments for the body and the mind. I am a believer in how they can restore human health. I would like to first thank everyone who's listened. We're just kind of getting adjusted here and making all the sounds right. I can be a loud individual or I cannot, so we're testing our sound spectrum. But first, I want to thank everyone who listened and participated in January's show and all of the support and love that I have received. I am so very proud of all of you and the time that you have taken to embrace the fermenter within you. I've tasted some delicious varieties and a great response. I've tasted some great sauerkrauts, and I've even received some wonderful news of your accomplishments. So, keeping on, keep on. Keep on, man. Keep on doing this, you guys. The journey has only just begun. So, tonight's journey, I would like to begin with addressing a couple of questions from our January callers. These questions were a little daunting for me personally, but in light of those challenging questions, I have returned with some simple and positive ideas. First, on the subject of using water that has fluoride, I have learned that the fluoride will evaporate from the water when left to sit. And you can do this, but just by filling up a jar of water and allowing it to sit for a while and allowing it to sit there before you blended it with salt for your brine. But there are also various styles of water dispensers that are available. Some are made of clay and some of, similar to Crocs. And they're specifically there to hold water with the intention of releasing those fluorides into the air for you. Now, I have said this before, and I truly believe this. If the fermenter within you feels the desire to create something, don't let anything stand in your way. Sometimes little concerns about water or what salt or what time to get it started, these little concerns become really big concerns that will scare you away from your own ideas. Trust in your instincts. You know, there's always enough time to find answers to questions that may concern you. But such as in life, right? The journey of our ferments will only bring us a better understanding of things by trial and error. We cannot move forward if fear is what's guiding us. Take a chance, you know, man. Yeah. Believe in yourself. Don't stand in your own way. Because, you know, really, once fermenting becomes a part of your life, you begin to see it everywhere. You see it in everything. You see it in the forest and the soils that are fermenting beneath it. You smell it on the aging breath of the elder beside you. It's everywhere. Fermentation is everywhere. Even the fermentation of our own bodies, constantly changing and evolving. So with that, evolution is moving us forward. Well, then fermentation is an evolutionary idea. Having faith in your ferments and caring for them is an evolutionary process. Sometimes we get it right and sometimes we don't, but we keep challenging ourselves by not giving up. It is easy to discourage yourself from your occasional failures. It really is, but in fermenting, there are no failures really, because what we'll do is we'll just give all of our failures back to the earth and our compost. And to me, that's a great accomplishment because we're giving it back to the earth. Okay, so let's really begin the night's Power of Fermentation Hour adventure. Okay, let's talk about salt. Salt is a
it's always good to start with an unrefined salt, of course. There are salts that include iodine, sea salts that include magnesium. You know, the world of salt is actually unlimited. And so it's really up to you to find the salts that are either available to you or that you actually prefer. It is an ancient tool that humanity has held on to for millennia. All of the different cultures throughout our planet Earth have found ways to successfully ferment and preserve, simply just for the sake of our own survival. Fermentation is a guide to creating delicacies instead of decomposition. Salt preserves, it secures, and it detoxifies. It enables our digestive systems to experience vitality and compatibility. Keep in mind, okay, however, don't get too ahead of yourselves, that salt can also have a dual nature. Too much salt can bring about a poor and emotional digestive system. So by that example, when you have too much salt in a ferment that you're creating, the brine will evaporate fast and leave exposure to oxygen, and the ferment itself becomes slimy and inedible. And it creates a drying out of sort, very similar to how the human body responds to too much salt. Our hearts and our spirits will become exhausted with too much salt in the diet. And our digestion becomes insecure and incompatible and unreasonable with too much salt in the diet. So keep these symptoms in mind, not only for your personal health, but also for when you're observing your ferments and how they themselves are evolving. There are ways to make ferments without salt, but that leads to a whole other entirely different conversation that maybe we'll have down the road, but I'd like to lead you personally to one of my favorites, Sandor Ellis Katz, and his Wild Fermentation books, Art of Fermentation. And he actually, you know, shares his personal exploration of salt-free ferments. So if you're really interested, check out Sandor Ellis Katz. He's willing to share his ideas. Okay, so on the light of the evolution of our ferments, many people recently have questioned, when is the right timing, Elise? When's the right time to make a ferment? Well, I don't know. You know, first things first. In the heat of the seasons, your ferment will always evolve quickly, and you may even need to add additional brine. And in the colder seasons, you'll find your ferment slowing down, and maybe you need to, use less salt to be successful. These are things for you to learn as your trial and errors evolve. But as far as timing is concerned, I would like to encourage everyone in the using the ideas of the new moon as a standard of our monthly planning. You know, when we plant our seeds, we plant them with the new moon, encouraging the growth and the strength of the plant as the light of the waxing moon pulls and encourages life to grow. I see the earth as a giant fermenting vegetable. The ocean waters act as the brine, the sands of the earth as the salt. The turn of the earth and its lunar elliptical calendar forever moving us forward. So consider, starting your ferments with the new moon. Make notice of how the brine, it pulls itself out and protects your ferment from decay. It is a wonderfully fulfilling way to live every aspect of your life by tuning in to the turning of the earth. But don't get me wrong, okay? You can start your ferments any day of the week. If you find the desire, quench your thirst and explore evolution. So, it looks like I have enough time, and I feel like I'm really ahead of myself, honestly. And,
You know, I had a lot of Power of Sour fans that asked me to share my personal process and ideas of making my own kimchi, which I think a lot of people love. I do have a lot of kimchi fans out there in the world. And so here I go. I'm going to give you this recipe, and then after that, we'll take a break, and then we'll take in some callers. So this recipe is for you, but remember, in January, we talked about the real process of making ferments. So I'm going to basically leave those ideas out of there, but you're welcome to call with questions later if you are confused or need some clarity. So first off, okay, let's see. Let's remember that all it took back in January to make some sauerkraut was just some friendly salt and some friendly cabbage. A typical kimchi recipe will call for the mixing of a brine prior to the blending of those vegetables. This is really the main difference between kimchi and sauerkraut. But it's not the only difference. For brine, I personally like to use 3 tablespoons of salt for 4 cups of water. And I mix those together and I allow time for the salt to blend with the water. And while I'm doing that, I'm cutting up my cabbages. I'm cutting up my carrots. I'm cutting up the main vegetables that I want to soak in this brine before I add my spices. So now, what that means is that if you're making a large batch, then you may have to blend a few rounds of salt water to ensure that you have enough brine to protect and cover your ferment. The next difference between kimchi and sauerkraut is that generally kimchi has more spices and flavors added, really. It's really the only difference, except the fact that you're using a pre-made brine and not just salt to pull out the waters of the vegetable. And this is up for you to explore for yourself. I like to use a lot of ginger, turmeric, garlic, hot peppers, onions, even various herbs. I have all kinds of ways. I love adding burdock. Burdock is a great root to add into your ferments for people who are having things such as gallbladder stones, kidney stones. That burdock root in your diet will help break up those stones and allow you to urinate them out instead of having them surgically removed. So that's something to keep in mind if you're going to explore the fermentation world. But, you know, find your own flavors. If you don't like garlic, don't add garlic. If you don't like onions, don't add onions. Do it yourself. Find yourself, because there's really no wrong or right to blend your ideas. Every idea you have is for your own personal pleasure. Okay, so here we go. So let's say you have this large bowl and you fill it with cut up cabbages or carrots, radishes, you know, et cetera, et cetera. Everyone has their favorite vegetables, and there's really no real vegetables that can't be included. You might have to pay attention to how they work and how you cut them up, but that's your exploration. And so after your brine is finished dissolving its salt, you take that brine and use that brine to cover up those vegetables that you've cut up and allow them to soak for a while. And remember, cover them with a towel or a plate or something. Give them protection from bugs and cat hair and dust. You know, I don't know about y'all's house, but I know how it can go. And while those vegetables are soaking, you're going to prepare your spices. I prefer myself to finely chop up my spices, but sometimes I even grade some of them. I grade my turmeric, I grade my ginger, and then I blend them all together in their own bowl, a spice bowl of all their combinations, garlic, peppers, ginger, turmeric, you know, whatever herbal flavors or herbal remedies you might want to include. And I work a lot to mix them up. I really blend them so they get their smell going, you know, because personally, I work a lot with color and smell. So maybe you might smell this bowl of spice and say, oh, I really would like a little bit more ginger in this. Or, you know, there's definitely not enough garlic. Or who forgot the onions, you know?
smell what you're getting ready to blend and know the flavors that you want and that you love, you know. Have a relationship with them, with all of your senses, not just blending them, cutting them up with your, but with everything. Every bit of our senses needs to be involved in the creations of our ferments. Okay, here's the big trick. Okay, remember that we filled up the bowl with the vegetables. They're soaking in brine. And we have our bowl of special spices ready and available, okay? So, if you drain your vegetables that have been soaking in your prepared brine, and then you save that liquid, put it aside, put it in a mason jar, put it in a big bowl, and just set it aside. And then you add those spices to the drained vegetables, and you mix them together. And there again, you smell them. And you look at the colors of them. Do they need more red? Does it need more green? You know, but you'll have a better success with a tasty kimchi if you take those spices that are still dry, they haven't been soaked, and add them to your priorly, or is that even a word, into the vegetables that you've already soaked. So after you've done this, okay, you blend these two together, you blend them together, these bowls, and then it's time to press them down into your fermentation vessel. All right, well, remember in January, we talked about that. We talked about what are the best fermentation vessels. Mason jars, crocks, I love old cookie jars with lids, all kinds of things. But something with a wide enough mouth to use your follower and your weight. Those are things that we also learned in January. And your follower holds down the pressure of the ferment and the weight keeps that held down. So you take that and you take that blend and you start pressing it down into your crock. Let's just say we're using a standard crock idea. And you take it and you take that blend and you pound it in. I like to use my fists. And more than often, I used to not use, plastics to cover my fingers, but my hands started looking like I was 95 years old. So I had to start adding that in there. But you know, wash your hands, wash your all your environments clearly, and you can do that for yourself. Punch them in. I take my fists and I just encourage the juices to bubble up and by just pounding them in together. And you'll see that juice rise up out of the blend. And you're packing it tight enough because you want to prevent air pockets. You also want it to give a stable place to just evolve. You know, if it's loose and fluttering beneath there, you're going to have, you know, maybe a lot of molds that might seep in there and occur because that those little holes that you leave behind when you don't press them down will leave oxygen in there. And the oxygen is what actually decays all of us and everything. So if you're leaving too much oxygen behind in there, you're not pressing it out, you might find that you'll end up with strange molds and such. But those, there again, that's for you to discover in your journey as a fermenter. So once again, press those ferments, press it down. Press that blend down into the crock. And then if you find that there's not enough brine coming out, and often this happens a lot when you're using older vegetables that are just sitting in your refrigerator, or maybe vegetables that have been exposed to the sun too much. Things that are older, they just don't have as much water in them because the oxygen of the planet actually just starts to evaporate them. And that's why you have to either use very, really fresh vegetables when you're making your ferments, or you subside with covering them with brines, and you use those brines to help nurture your creation. And

there to cover and nurture your creation. It is there to help you keep oxygen from turning it into a decaying broth of yuckiness that you have to throw into the compost, honestly. And then also, whatever brine's left that night or afternoon or morning that you begin to create this, you can take that salt brine that's set aside and use that to create that morning's broth. I really like to do that. And I like to do that also with brines that are left over from kimchi or sauerkrauts that I've already eaten. I keep the brines in the refrigerator because I'm a broth eater. I love bone broth. I love soups. And using any of our old brines is always a way to help us make a tastier meal for the evening or so, I guess. So where are we? Let's see. Okay, so now we've punched in our vegetables, we've packed them in, and then you're going to put your follower in. Remember, that's a plate or something that will hold down. Sometimes people have to cut out pieces of plastics. I don't always encourage plastics, so if you're going to use them, make sure you're using them from food-grade plastics, like the lids of yogurt containers. You can cut the edges out of them and make them flat circles. You can do that. I found round pieces of glass that used to be in a clock here and there. You know, there's ways to really create followers in your fermenting in your fermenting adventures. Okay, so this is always the most complicated part of fermenting, is the follower and the weight. And so there you should have, after that follower, a weight. Some people use a boiled rock. Some people use, you know, a pre-bought fermenting vessel, you know, unit with this made of glass. I personally like to use a mason jar of water. And you want that to sit snug on top of the follower and make the ferment and beneath the brine. You want that to push the juices of the brine up and keep the fermenting the vegetables beneath them. And so, you know, it's really important to try to keep those little bits of carrots or floating cabbages, get them out of there, because they're trying to find their way back to oxygen so they can proceed to decay, actually. So remember this. It's very important in learning your fermentations. And then also remember to cover your creation with a breathable cloth, something that doesn't allow too much air but doesn't discontinue air. You can use a rubber band or a twist tie to hold these cloths down, but what it's basically doing there is it's helping prevent dust and bugs or anything else that's in your house that wants to get in there because it smells so good and delicious and it wants it before you get to have it. So cover your ferments. Like I said, I like to use jars full of water as a weight, because I can put the jar full of water onto my follower. I can cover that up with the cloth. And then the next morning, the cloth is still tied down, but I can press that jar down and I will be able to listen for a microbial gurgle. And that gurgle lets me know that it's going good, that the brine is covering everything, that it's really ready to take action and become alive. And it helps me also to feel confident that the brine is caring for the ferment. And remember, faith in the things that we do lead to action. So if you have faith in your ferments, you're going to take care of them. Taking care of the things we create enables them to evolve. I don't feel like I've had too much. I feel like I've been saying the word too much. Of course, I always hate that when other people are doing it, but how can you not when you're on air, right? There I go again.
Remember, fermentation

0: Creation is exploration. There's no wrong or right. It's always okay to fail and then begin again. Having faith in ourselves means that we learn through trial and error. And maybe that's something that all of us as Americans, as humanity, I don't know. You know, if we have faith in trial and error, maybe we can get farther with the evolution of our planet. So I'm going to remind you guys that the phone number is 923-3911. We're going to take a little break soon. My friend Pamela is lovely woman who's definitely helping me out tonight. She has not only delivered me here, but she's engineering me here. And she's going to help with our station identification break. And we're going to come back and we're going to answer some of your calls. And remember, I'm not an expert. I'm just a fanatic. I'm devoted to fermenting because I know that it's helped my own personal health. Whether it's been about my digestion or just about me getting up and doing something with my life. Fermentation has bettered me in every way possible. So if you have questions about your fermentation projects, give me a call. I'm going to do my best to answer them for you. And that number is 707-923-3911. We're going to go for a station identification break, and we'll be right back for your questions.
1: Awesome. Thank you so much, Elise. This is the Power of Sour Fermentation Hour here on KMUD Garberville 91.1 and HD1 KMUE Eureka 88.1 and HD1 KLAI Laytonville 90.3 FM and Shelter Cove 99.5. Also online and archived, KMUD.org. And yeah, like Elise was just saying, you can call in and ask your questions about fermentation. That is 707-923-3911. I'm going to bring back up our theme song here because King Crimson, who doesn't want to hear that? And we'll be back in just a moment. So please give us a call, folks.

0: All right, I'm bringing Elise back in. And the floor is yours. Oh, I'm not hearing you all of a sudden. Oh, it's my fault. I'm sorry. Go ahead.
1: Ah, okay. Thank you, Pamela. Thank you. I appreciate that. You know, I have to say I definitely have been nervous today. It's only been my second show. I want to first, you know, really appreciate Dennis. He's our program engineer here. And he actually suggested the idea for me to do this Power of Sour Fermentation Hour because I've been fermenting for the neighborhood for so long. He was like, you know, why don't you try it out, Elise? And I really appreciate that, Dennis, because not only have you challenged me to move forward with my journey as a fermenter, but you're also just such a wonderful support to our community, and everything that you do here at K-Mud is so greatly appreciated by you, Dennis. And I want everyone to know that if Dennis had not encouraged this idea, I would definitely never moved forward with it. So thank you, Dennis. I love you. I want to put out this really groovy concept that I actually got from a Paul Pitchford book called Healing with Whole Foods. Paul Pitchford is one of our locals of the great Heartwood. And his perspective on salts is really wonderful. And if you're having any health issues whatsoever, buy the book Healing with Whole Foods by Paul Pitchford. It'll change your life, really. So I'd like to describe his interpretation. And he says that salt's crystalline structure suggests definition, and clarity. This is interesting, you know. If you really look at the salt and, you know, it looks, you know, like a crystal spectrum, it looks like this. It defines and it has clarity in its essence, salt does. So salt, what it does in that imagination spectrum, right? It promotes a grounded and centered experience, and it strengthens the heart, and it strengthens the mind. So use your salts wisely, and have faith in your journeys. You know, find your grounded, centered space. Allow yourself to experience trial and error. Allow yourself to walk upon the path of your fermenter journey. I think I probably would love to bring up Pamela's idea because, you know, Pamela had some great responses to January, and she herself made an awesome sauerkraut that I thought was delicious. I really appreciated, Pamela, that you shared that with me. And it was really good.
0: Oh, I was so honored. It was so great because, you know what, I'm one of those folks who tried to make sauerkraut. I did it right a couple times, and then I screwed up, and I just put it on my crock on a shelf and was like, I can't do it. I messed up. It was slimy, and I threw it to the chickens, and I gave up. And then I listened to your show, and I was like, okay, I can get off the floor and try again. And so one of the best pieces of advice that you gave me about sauerkraut is to write down the date that you started and what you put in it so that if you loved it, you remember exactly what you put in it. And I brought my first sauerkraut recipe that I tried when I listened to your show. So on April 1st, which I thought was a really cool day to start sauerkraut. So I started it on April 1st and I put in the cabbage, the onion, carrots, and garlic. And then I threw in sage, rosemary, and fennel. Of course, I had salt. And I followed your exact recipe. So 4 cups of water to 3 tablespoons of salt. And some of the little things I could mention is that one of the things that we talked about today is that you shred your carrots, and I sliced mine into little rounds. And that's just because that's how my grandma used to do it. My grandma was Polish, and I don't know if y'all – yeah. So anyway, so in my grandma's sauerkraut, it was round little carrots. So I did it my grandma's way. And then I had some thoughts for you about it, Elise. One of the things was you were saying that you like to punch yours down with your fist, which I think is probably really great for getting out some bent-up anxiety and stuff like that. But I'm a wuss, so I don't punch mine. I actually have this, like, bamboo pestle or, like, a meat tenderizer-looking thing, and it's made of bamboo, and I use that to crush it after I've sliced it up, and that works really well. And I don't know where I found it, some cooking supply store online or something, but That's been really helpful. I wanted to throw that out there. And I learned something new tonight. Again, of course. Ooh, and we have a caller, so we'll take that caller in just 2 seconds. But I should say, no, we'll take the caller, and then we'll go back to me because I'm not important. So let's see. Let me see if I can just pull you up. I'm going to do Telos Top. Hey, thanks for calling. You're live on KMUD. Can you want to talk about fermentation with us?
1: Hi, you're on air.
2: Yes, I do. Right on. You know, I've never actually tried... Well, I have done a fermentation of apple juice to make hard cider. So that's the extent of my fermentation experience. Yeah, I haven't used salt. So the question, I had a couple questions. And thank you so much for doing this show. And I'll echo, it's kind of funny to hear you mention, you know, how Dennis help persuade you or, you know, encourage you to do the show, because I also do a show on KMUD, and I also would never have done it without, you know, sort of the encouragement of a friend of mine kept egging me on. Anyways, so the questions I have are, number one, in terms of the salt or brine concentration, how does that compare your 3 tablespoons to 4 cups of water? How does that compare to ocean water? And have you ever tried using ocean water in a clean environment? So I'll just throw that out there.
1: Okay. All right. Well, first off, I want to tell you that ocean water is not salt water, it's sand water. Salt is actually created in the barrows of the oceans, and across the earth we have found different barriers of salt that have given us the essence of salt, and in that recognition we can see where the ocean has also resided in the past. So salt is really found more up in the rock areas, generally, of the ocean. You'll find them in cubby holes of rocks, and mostly actually in very dangerous areas, honestly. So using sand water and salt water are two different things. The sand is a recollection of our salts of the world, but it's not purified salt. It's still sand, and it also is not free of bacteria and microbials, and so that's a really important reason why you don't want to just use ocean water for your projects. It's a wonderful idea. I myself have tried it myself, thinking, oh, this will be cool, but the truth is that salt is a purified spectrum that is actually, the salt itself is actually fermented with the oxygen of the air and the movement and tide of the ocean and the microbial and bacteria that are beneath it that create the salt. So don't intermingle sand and salt. I was using them as a comparison tonight, but they're salt. Sand water is not salt water.
2: Okay. Cool. I totally get that in terms of, you know, the ocean still has lots of biological life and other things in it besides just straight salt. I mean, salt in itself is, you know, in chemistry they use it just as it's a generic term. It basically is a compound of two ionic species. So you can have... salt made up of many different kinds of ions. So anyways, my question to you, you mentioned, you know, you want to deal with a less, you know, basically a non-processed salt. And the other women here on KMUD did a show on salt, and I didn't realize how much adulteration there is of salt products, lots of salt products. And so I'm going to ask you specifically, which one do you like to buy and use, brand and type?
1: Okay, well, honestly, I'm an impoverished human who has actually, you know, been using salts that have been graciously donated to me by one of my good friends, Hope Wright of Hope Rose Botanicals, and my biggest ferment teacher also. And she gave me a big 30-pound bag of sea salt that had a magnesium sulfate added. And I've been using that bag for a long time now. That 30 pounds has been lasting me for at least, I think, about 3 or 4 years into it, honestly. But there again, some people, you know, you get in, some people get into pink Himalayan salt. You can use the pink Himalayan salt. It might be a good idea to crush it up, but it sure is going to cost a lot to use that Himalayan salt. The differences of salts really are a spectrum of capitalization. Salt is a mineral compound, and the mineral profile of salt is very similar to that of actual human blood. So find the salts that are good for you. You know, in January, people were concerned about using iodized salt, and I felt like maybe I covered it, but I might have gone too fast, or I might even skipped a page. But even using iodized salt you can use, but you might find that the ferment itself changes color a little bit, and the brine itself gets a little cloudy, but the fermentation will still occur. So even if you're just using a standard iodized salt, it will work. So finding salt for you is what's important. I tend to like to find things also that are in my circumference of area. So ordering salt from India, to me, I just don't relate, you know. I want to find sea salts that are gathered and found close to my home. I think that works also with every aspect of fermentation, health, herbalism, everything. The closer you find things to your home, the better they will be for your body. So use your best judgment with that, you know?
2: Okay, that's awesome. The last thing I'm just going to ask you to repeat, the name of the book you mentioned, Paul, whatever, from Heartwood. I'd like you to repeat the name of the title of the book, and I was just going to ask if you have ever combined, and if this is too off topic or you haven't messed with it, just in terms of health benefits, I discovered the benefits of fasting, and I wondered if you have ever combined the, you know, fasting with eating the fermented food, or you like to do any kind of cycles with it, or just use it on an everyday type of basis, or how often. Anyway, thanks for your show. You're so entertaining and such a wonderful person. I really appreciate you being there. Thank you.
1: Thank you. I really appreciate your call. That's great. Those were great questions, and they're definitely challenging. On the note of fasting and health, I'm going to put that to our next show, which will come on the next fifth Friday of the year. I don't want to give too much example of that because I'm not here to really speak about internal health, and so I don't want to lead anyone down the wrong path. But if you are fasting, it is, you know, your fermented vegetables that you create or that you buy, anything fermented after a fast will always be healthy for you because it's going to help restore the probiotic microbes into your intestinal lining that you have so graciously decided to fast. Now, on that note, Paul Pitchford, and the Healing with Whole Foods book is a great reference for all of those questions, honestly. He has great ideas and suggestions about how to fast and when to fast and when not to fast. He was a great beginner and participant of our local Heartwood Institute. And honestly, in my life as a mother specifically, using that book, Healing with Whole Foods by Paul Pitchford, has been a Bible in our house. Any more calls?
0: Not at the moment. So again, if you want to talk about sauerkraut or anything fermentation, the phone number is 707-923-3911. You've got a wealth of information here with Elise Sauer at the helm. And until another caller calls in, I'll go back to the question I had, if that's okay. So sort of a question. Okay, I have a question and I have a thought. Okay, first my question, can you add apples? It feels like you could put apples in a sauerkraut. What do you think?
1: Well,
0: is it too sweet, maybe?
1: Well, it's not about sweetness, honestly. Like, think about when you cut up an apple, and then, you know, when you cut up an apple, and about a half an hour later, it's all brown and dusty, and then you don't want to eat the apple.
0: Oh, that's true, yeah.
1: Think about that with all of the foods that you include in your ferments.
0: Okay.
1: And how, you know, a banana, you don't want to throw a banana in there because it's mushy and brown.
0: That'd be weird,
1: You don't want to throw a fruit in there. But that doesn't mean that you can't actually ferment apples by themselves together.
0: Oh, okay.
1: And then also remember that, you know, fermentation is a huge exploration and it has a huge spectrum. And so apples tend to be, you know, something that we create ciders with, even alcoholic beverages. And generally, those are also started with prepared yeasts, you know, activated yeasts. And that's a different conversation of fermentation. So, you know, pay attention to the things that you want to ferment. If you're going to explore fermenting some apples on their own, do it alone and make notes, you know, write down the date that you do them, pay attention to the amount of water and what happens. But putting a bunch of salt water on some apples, I don't know. There's a lot of cultures that typically do that with more citrus. So it doesn't exclude all fruits. Citrus is an important area of fermentation in Morocco specifically, I know.
0: So
1: keep that in mind. Don't let it deter you.
0: Okay, thank you. And we do have another caller. Caller, you're on.
1: Hi, you're on the air.
3: Hi, Elise. This is Sandy, your neighbor.
1: Hi, Sandy. How you doing?
3: Good. I'm so happy to be listening to you. It was very synchronistic. I was just checking out my bok choy, and it's starting to flower, and it's kimchi time.
1: Yeah.
3: I used to do a lot of kimchi because I had a big garden, and I loved it. You were talking about the journey of just trying stuff, because when I started it, I knew nothing, and we didn't have K-Mud. We didn't have people teaching us. All I had was the joy of cooking, and
1: That was a great book.
3: I loved kimchi, and I had all this bok choy, and I'm like, I'm going to figure this out. So I don't know if you want to hear my story or not, but
1: it was
3: a fun journey, a little different than yours, but
1: Tell us about it, Sandy. Go ahead. Yeah, that's great.
3: Yeah, well, basically, I had the joy of cooking, so I looked up sauerkraut, and I followed the sauerkraut recipe. I didn't do a brine. I just did the layering. You know, I chopped them up. I basically cut it, you know, sliced it and made it small pieces, and then layered it with salt. And I knew that I wanted to put garlic in it. And then I'm not a fan of really hot food, so I put in whole little red peppers, like the inch and a half long, so I could pull them out later on. But they definitely gave it a great little bite, and, but then they wouldn't bite me back when I ate it. And I did use the crock pot. And I was lucky I found a plate. I didn't know it was called a follower. I called it a smasher. And it just was fit perfectly in there. And I actually put a cloth under the plate. And I did use the bottle of water like you did. And then I covered it again with another cloth. And, it was amazing because, like you said, it just started right away. It didn't take long. I didn't have to beat it up or anything. I just weighted it down, and within a couple days, it was working, and it was really, really delicious. But I had so much of it that I, decided to can it, and I must say, it really lost a lot in the canning of it. It wasn't crispy anymore. I mean, it still had a good flavor, but it really just, kind of like the way salsa is when you can it. It just changes it. It's another beast. So, But then later on, years later, I got a refrigerator. So I just kept jars of it in the refrigerator. And it lasted all winter. I would always have it. So I haven't made it in a few years because I don't have such a big garden anymore. But I was looking at my bok choy, and I'm thinking maybe I will again this year. And maybe I'll throw some more things in it like you do. I'll throw some carrots in or something. I usually like to just, you know, use what I grow, of course. And carrots aren't ready yet, but... Yeah, anyway, kimchi's fabulous, and if you can keep it in your fridge, I would say probably it's almost the same for anything fermented. You know, I don't know how they do it. There's some really good products out there that obviously are processed and canned, and they stay crispy, so I'd be curious how they do that. But, yeah, I couldn't do it.
1: Okay.
3: I was never any good at pickles either. I could never make them crispy. But my friends could, so...
1: Okay.
3: They did the pickles. I did the kimchi. It all worked out.
1: Yeah, well, thank you, Sandy. And, you know, I appreciate you bringing up that point. I know we have some other callers, but I want to make a point that when we can things, generally we can them and that we pressure cook them or we you know, water boil them to seal them. Once heat addresses a ferment, it kills the microbial process. So if you really want to save your ferments and you have the option of refrigeration, throw them into your refrigerator. Make sure every month or two that they're still sitting underneath the brine, because once those vegetables come above the brine, they can still rot. And if you don't have a refrigerator, you know, throw them deep and down the darkest hole of your basement or you're underneath your house in a bucket or something, and try it out. But it's a good point that you're making, because trying to can things often will kill the microbial and probiotic specialty of what is a ferment exactly. So thanks, Sandy. I appreciate you calling in.
3: Yeah,
1: we're going to take our next caller.
3: Thanks so much.
1: All right. Thank you, neighbor.
3: Bye-bye.
1: All right. Who's next? What you got going for me? You got another... You got who's on air? What you got? What's this?
4: So I was just wondering earlier, like maybe you touched on it. Just time of year, like would it vary the length? Like what is your average length for doing like a kimchi or a sauerkraut?
1: Okay, well, the average length can go from anywhere from 4 days to 4 years, honestly. The basics is that in the heat of the year, during our spring and summer seasons, you're really going to want to pay attention because your ferment will activate faster, and it will also mold faster if you're not paying attention to it. It'll actually... You know, achieve more bacteria faster. The heat will perpetuate things, and so often you might even need to add some more brine if you're seeing that it's depleted in its brine. And the cold years will slow down that process, and sometimes you'll see that maybe you added too much salt. You know, paying attention to the temperature is very important, and also making sure you're not setting your fermenting vessel right there in the window by the sun. You're not putting it by the wood stove. You're not putting it by your cook stove. You're giving it a space where it has more of a stabilized temperature, no matter what season we're in. But it is true that the hotter seasons will make your ferment move faster, and the colder seasons will make it move slower. And it's always good to pay attention to that action while your fermenting vessel is in productivity. That's why you have to have faith in them, and that's why you have to commit to them, and that's why you have to pay attention to how are they doing.
4: Yeah, I'm sure it's a tough field. So another question, because I don't do sauerkraut or kimchi too often, but I try fermented breads, kind of like dosa or injera. So touching on like heating, like in the last, what you were saying before about this heating killing microbes, like do you think that from the perspective of cooking that, you know, a dosa, which is like a pancake, you know, like if you're heating that up, do you think it's killing the microbes, and you're not getting a full beneficial of the ferment, in your opinion.
1: Well, certainly, I'm not an expert. I'm just a fanatic, and the doughs are not my area of specialty, but I do know that what you're using when you're creating those kinds of ferments is you're using generally a wild yeast to create something like a sourdough. You use a wild yeast.
4: I mean, the dosa and jira is just like dosa is rice and dal and water. That's it. You're not using any yeast. And in the summer, it ferments in a day or so. In the winter, you kind of put it by the wood stove, maybe. But it'll start to bubble on everything. It tastes sour, but I guess I'm just curious about that. But if you don't have too much experience with it.
1: Well, certainly, baking things will always end the microbial process. But that does not end the value of nutrition. The value of nutrition is still there. And the benefit is still there. You've just heated it to a spectrum so that the microorganisms are no longer able to proliferate. Does that answer your question?
0: I think I messed up. I may have lost the caller.
1: We might have lost you, but that's okay. Because, you know, honestly, Pamela, I think we're getting down to the last few minutes. I think we have Shaka coming in here soon to do his show. I appreciate those callers, and I'll put some mindfulness to those dosa questions and try to bring them up in a future Power of Fermentation Hour adventure for us. I appreciate your concern, and again, just trial and error. Don't be afraid to go out there. If you see something that wants to quench your thirst, quench it. Take it down and be part of it. Create and create and fail, create, fail, create, and then conquer. You know, however you want to do it, make sure that you don't leave yourself behind. If you feel the desire to create ferments, go ahead and try it. What do you got to lose, really? You know, the only thing you really have to lose is being in the way of your own self. If we overcomplicate the ideas of things, sometimes it puts us in a place where we can't succeed. Because instead of putting ourselves out there and trying to do something, we hinder ourselves and we step back and we don't try. And really, experimentation is the venue for exploration. Exploration is the avenue for evolution. And keep that in mind every time you decide to expand on your own ideas. I think we're getting to the end. So before we get to the end, Pamela, I definitely want to thank, I've already thanked Dennis. Thank you, Pamela.
0: You're welcome.
1: I love you dearly. And thank you for delivering me here and engineering me here.
0: No problem.
1: I also want to, thank my favorite Uma for her artwork of The Power of Sour Hour. All the callers tonight and everybody who has touched base with me over the past few months. I encourage you to keep on going. Allow your Power of Sour adventure to continue. I'll see you on the next Fifth Friday. Good night, everyone.

Oh, and here we are into the next hour. That is the eighth hour of the day being Friday, the 29th, here on the Mud, KMUD, Garberville 91.1 FM, KMUE, Eureka 88.1 FM, and KLAI Laytonville 90.3 FM. 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So, before we set out on another adventure of a wing and a prayer with music news and musical news and a fair bit of political and cultural elements and artifacts, and I found some new stuff that I'm quite pleased about. Before we get on to that, we'd like to thank some of our KMUD supporters. 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With that all said, we are going to go rolling out with Screechin' Wheels by Schaefer James and visit a variety of music over the next couple hours. Here on The Mud, I'm Sharka Azul, stepping out on a wing and a prayer. And stepping out on a wing and a prayer.

0: So you're unemployed, you have no money, and you don't have a degree. So what's the plan?
1: I'm in fifth grade. I get money from my parents.
2: Likely excuse. Later, I'll ask college students the same question.
0: What do you see here?
3: Kids studying.
4: Yeah, on the computer.
0: Uh-huh.
5: Very serious.
0: It's someone with a job. Why can't you guys do that? What's so hard?
3: Yikes.
4: I think Wall Street Journal posted it once.
6: Posted what?
4: Like, not enough jobs.

0: Driscoll's, which controls one-third of all
1: U.S. Close your mouth, sweetheart. You look like a trout.
0: U.S. strawberries get sprayed with up to 371 chemical pesticides.
1: The number 371 likely refers to the total number of pesticides approved for use across all of agriculture. This is like saying a man going out for a date could be sprayed with up to 10,000 different brands of cologne. Chances are he's only using one. Unless, of course, he's French.
0: Before it ever reaches your family's table.
1: Need to be less concerned with pesticides and more concerned with that unripe strawberry you're feeding that baby.
2: They are coating your children's strawberries in mosquito spray and marketing them as organic.
1: That's not happening.
2: Nearly every U.S. strawberry begins as a lab-engineered clone.
1: They're not lab-engineered, but they are clones. That's because strawberries reproduce themselves through things called runners, which are long horizontal stems that grow out of the parent plants and produce a genetically identical copy. It's how they reproduce naturally.
2: Blanketed in Captain, the exact same chemical found in paint preservatives.
1: Captain is a fungicide applied to soft vegetables, fruits, and ornamental flowers. It's classified by the EPA as a potential carcinogen. However, strawberries are not blanketed in any fungicide, pesticide, insecticide, or any chemical, because chemicals are incredibly expensive.
2: Submerged directly into fungicide baths, allowing three separate carcinogens to seep deep into the flesh.
1: Where have we heard this submerged in chemicals deep into the flesh stroke before?
3: Then submerged in sodium hypochlorite, searing hundreds of chlorinated agents into the flesh.
1: Yeah, that's right. They are not submerged in anything. They're sprayed for 1 to 2 weeks during the initial growth phases. Once strawberries are harvested, they are immediately sorted and cooled and left unwashed, specifically to extend shelf life.
2: Those berries then get bleached in chlorine.
1: No, they don't.
2: Sealed inside plastic so thoroughly that no amount of rinsing can remove the residue.
1: Rinsing easily removes the residue.
2: Nearly one-third of the strawberries Totsi scanned came back positive for bifenthrin, a chemical that has been directly linked to cancer.
1: Most chemical insecticides and pesticides are classified as Class C possible human carcinogens, which is why you're supposed to spray them and wash them before you eat them.
2: Scan what your children are eating before they take another bite. Comment Totsi to scan any food for free.
1: Of course. You're using hysteria-driven marketing to promote an app. It's all coming together. Here's the only conspiracy you need to worry about. We use insecticides, fungicides, pesticides, and other chemicals to make food available and affordable to eat so you don't have to grow it yourself. And the trade-off is you're going to have to rinse your food off. It's really not that hard. Yeah, that's right. Are you following me? You should follow me.
4: All right, look at all the applications this month. There's like 3,000 applicants.
5: You know what? Half of these go into the trash. You gotta be lucky to get a job in this market, right?
6: All right, let's see what we got here.
5: LinkedIn? Nope.
6: Indeed applicant?
5: Nope.
6: Oh, Harvard graduate, but no experience?
5: Nope.
6: Oh, community college. Just for that, the next 10 applicants are going into the trash, so goodbye everyone behind them.
5: Oh, ho, now this is what I'm talking about.
6: They went to every college imaginable, and they have 15 years of experience at 20 years old.
5: Or in, baby.
7: Food prices are about to rise for the second straight month after nearly 4 years of declines. We know what rose prices. The once-in-a-lifetime, hopefully, COVID pandemic caused shutdowns across the globe. It resulted in supply chain bottlenecks. There were workers who were unable to work and process these goods. There was a backlog. There were shortages. And prices went up dramatically. Inflation really hit globally. The U.S. was a little bit more insulated from it, but still, the economic pain was immensely significant. And as of last month, the wage gains that people were experiencing have now been outpaced by the inflation that's been once again turbocharged by Trump. But this time, this isn't COVID. These are his actions, particularly as it relates to the war in Iran. So you have these factors here that are in play in terms of why food prices are going to be going up. You've got the Iran war, but you've also got extreme weather due to climate change, which Trump is turbocharging, and high costs for farmers, which are the result of his tariffs and his economic policies. So you can draw a line right back to Trump's decisions, and I hope the Democratic opposition party does so. Again, not holding our breath on that front, but some good Democrats should be doing that. Let's read this part of this really good Bloomberg piece on where we're at with food prices. The U.S. saw its warmest ever start to the year with temperatures running about 6 degrees Fahrenheit above average through the end of April, according to the National Centers for Environmental Information. The early heat prompted some domestic crops to begin blossoming weeks ahead of schedule instead of remaining dormant throughout the winter, leaving them exposed to subsequent frosts, according to Brad Rippey, a USDA meteorologist. Beef prices, among the most politically sensitive in the U.S., rose to a record in April thanks to the smallest cattle herd in 75 years, squeezed by drought and high production costs. And the higher costs on ranchers and farmers are the result of the tariffs. But in this instance, with beef specifically, this drought has been a major problem. And we're still going to be experiencing El Nino soon, which is going to make the climate change-related extreme weather even worse. Tomato prices, meanwhile, surged 33% over the last 2 months after two winter storms brought widespread damage during the peak of the growing season in Florida, while shipments from Mexico were declining following the Trump administration's imposition of duties on imports. Heat and drought in the western and central U.S. spell more pressures to come. California accounts for almost half of annual U.S. vegetable and three-quarters of fruit and nut cash receipts. And diminished snowpack in the Sierra Nevada this year to just 23% of typical levels as of mid-April has raised concerns about irrigation supplies. Drought has also spread across the nation's breadbasket, where staple wheat crops that are typically used to make all-purpose flour or pasta have withered for lack of rain. As of May 19th, 70% of U.S. winter wheat production was in areas of drought, along with 25% of corn production, according to the National Drought Mitigation Center at the University of Nebraska-Lincoln. And forecasters now say an El Nino weather pattern is likely to emerge by August, with rising odds of an unusually powerful event, that will persist into 2027 and push global average temperatures higher. So this is the result of climate change. And I am begging Democrats to make the very easy case right now that we need to remove our dependency on fossil fuels. And you can make an economic argument, which is a lot more salient than the tree-hugging one, that's going to actually have political motivation behind it really easily by connecting it to imperialism, the war in Iran that is causing this, and to climate change. And those two things connect. Our wars in the Middle East, our involvement in the Middle East is due to our overcommitment to oil and how the United States has maintained itself as a global hegemon by securing energy passages via military force and the petrodollar being dominant. We have to move ourselves off of fossil fuels if you don't want to be paying this amount of money at the gas pump. And if you want your food prices to be in a good place, also affected by the Iran war, because climate change is making these issues so much worse for you. And the Iran war is directly affecting food as well, because fertilizer prices are up 20% since the war began. One-third of fertilizer passes through the Strait of Hormuz. Plus, in addition, the cost of everything is going up because fuel itself is going up to transport anything. And our reserves are less than 2 months away, it appears, from being depleted, and then we're in five alarm fire territory.
8: When we're negotiating with Iran, Mr. President, to what extent are American financial situations motivating you to make a deal?
9: Not even a little bit. The only thing that matters when I'm talking about Iran, they can't have a nuclear weapon.
10: We have our director of national and international intelligence, Tulsi Gabbard, who's doing a great job. Where's Tulsi? She took a lot of heat 2 days ago because she went in, at Pam's insistence, she went in and she looked at votes that want to be checked out from Georgia. They say, why is she doing it? Right, Pam? Why is she doing it? Because Pam wanted her to do it. And you know why? Because she's smart. And they said, well, this has to do, her position has to do, it's really not so, but her position has to do with international. I say, well, the same people that said that, they've been saying Russia has been screwing our elections, okay? So let's assume Russia had something to do with it.
11: The IC continues to assess that Iran is not building a nuclear weapon, and Supreme Leader Khamenei has not authorized the nuclear weapons program that he suspended in 2003.
12: Tulsi Gabbard's resigned as the director of National Intelligence, where they're saying that it's to support her husband, who's been diagnosed with an extremely rare form of bone cancer. But you've got Reuters reporting that she was actually forced out and the cancer story is a cover. Trump's reportedly been consulting advisors about replacing her for weeks. And so it's all just so messy. It's almost like they found 20 of the messiest unqualified people in America and gave them all jobs in the White House. Right, and Tulsi's been a source of mass controversy in this administration, with accusations that she's a Russian agent and criticism of her helping expand the government's domestic spying apparatus after she campaigned for years against it. And the White House apparently was displeased with Tulsi, believing that she was focusing on the wrong priorities with her task force, such as the very recent assassination of John F. Kennedy in the 2020 election. It was only a matter of time before she figured out who framed Roger Rabbit and how much wood would a woodchuck chuck if a woodchuck could chuck wood. And also another reported point of friction was that she revoked the clearances of 37 current and former intelligence officials who she believed had wronged Trump, and in the process, she exposed the name of an undercover CIA officer who was about to deploy to Europe.
10: So let's assume Russia had something to do with it.

0: So if you guys have been following this show for any length of time, you know the pro-Trump arguments that trigger me the most are Donald Trump is pro-free speech and Donald Trump is anti-war and anti-establishment, bro. We've heard that so much, and every time I hear it, I want to shove my foot in a meat grinder. Because the people who say it, they know they're lying. Either that or they're the most ignorant people on the planet. They've never looked into a single policy or a single argument that contradicts what they believe. And it's intellectually unserious. It's pathetic. It's pathetic. So now we have yet another example, just a cherry on top of the Donald Trump is a bloodthirsty warmonger cake. So here he is. Listen to what he said the other day talking about Iran.
1: They asked him, what do you think about Iran? Would you hit Iran? And he goes, as long as they don't hit the nuclear stuff. That's the thing you want to hit, right? I said, I think he's got that one wrong. Isn't that the what you're supposed to hit?
0: So here he's saying Israel or the U.S., or both maybe, should attack Iran's nuclear facilities. This is the guy who ripped up the Iranian nuclear agreement, which was working. The IAEA, International Atomic Energy Agency, verified it over a dozen times that Iran was following that agreement to a T. He comes in there and rips it up. And now he's saying we should bomb their nuclear facilities. Well, hey, jackass, Iran is allowed under international law to have nuclear facilities for scientific research and for power for their power grid. They have a right under international law. And here, yet again, he's calling willy-nilly violate international law. Just bomb the sites. Bomb the sites.
2: Oh, Trump is really anti-war, bro. He's fighting the establishment, bro. He's fighting the deep state, bro, by doing the exact thing that they want to.
0: And in fact, I'm going to go a step further on this. We know from recent reporting, the Biden administration is okay with Israel escalating in Lebanon. And it was the Pentagon and the intelligence agencies and the deep state that were like, we don't want, don't do that. Don't escalate with Lebanon. Don't escalate with Iran. What are you doing? So even the deep state is to the left of Trump on this issue of Iran. He's calling to bomb their nuclear facilities. Are you a psycho? You know what the reaction to that is going to be? Iran has already said it. We're going to attack all the U.S. bases in the region and all of the U.S. oil infrastructure, like in Saudi Arabia, for example. What an idiot.
1: It's the biggest risk we have. Nuclear weapons, the power of nuclear weapons, the power of weaponry. You know, I rebuilt the entire military, jets, everything. I built it, including nuclear.
0: Bragging about increasing the military funding year after year, even though we spend like so much, way too much money on the U.S. military. Bragging, sending more money.
1: And I hated to build the nuclear, but I got to know firsthand the power of that stuff. And I'll tell you what, We have to be totally prepared. We have to be absolutely prepared. But when they asked him that question, the answer should have been, hit the nuclear first.
0: There you go. Now, in case that wasn't direct enough for you, he was asked in an interview, and let's see what his answer is.
3: Biden says that Israel should not target Iranian nuke facilities. What are your thoughts on that? What should Israel respond?
4: I mean, that's the craziest thing I've ever heard. It's the biggest risk.
0: Oh, that's the craziest thing you've ever heard, to not attack Iran's nuclear facilities? That's the craziest thing you've

0: ever heard.
1: The biggest risk we have is nuclear. I mean, to make the statement, please leave their nuclear alone, I would tell you that that's not the right answer. That was the craziest answer. Because you know what? Soon they're going to have nuclear weapons, and then you're going to have problems.
0: If only there was, say, a diplomatic agreement that was, say, working, where we made sure they didn't have a nuke. Oh, that's right. We had that, and you ripped it up, because you're a fucking bloodthirsty neocon warmonger. That's right. By the way, hold on. I'm listening. Where are you, RFK? Mr. Trump is anti-war. Where are you, Tulsi Gabbard? Where are you, Russell Brand? Where are you guys? Where are all the post-left grifters who are pretending that Trump is anti-war? They're being awfully quiet now. It's so weird. So Tulsi Gabbard released one of her first ads of 2020. Let's take a look at that, and then I'll break it down.
2: Like so many of you, it is painful and disheartening to see how much divisiveness is being fomented by those who wish to tear us apart. We have people in positions of power who are not thinking about the well-being of the people and our planet. Where is that conversation about the needs of our people? Where is the conversation about peace? Every time we launch these interventionist regime change wars, it is not only our veterans who pay the price for that. Every single one of us pays the price. We have spent trillions of your taxpayer dollars to pay for these wars, taking those dollars away from our communities and our people who need them right here at home. We are the ones who have the power to make change. It takes every single one of our hands, our hearts, and our voices, motivated by this love and aloha, to take on those forces and those obstacles that can seem too great to overcome. There is no force more powerful than love. This is how we come together as Americans. This is why we fight. For the future that we hope will be so much brighter for those that we care about, for the country that we love.
3: This is a little different now. Now you're talking about sneaky, dirty, underhanded people that want to kill our civilians. They want to go after our civilians. They want to kill not only our civilians, all over the world. And it's going to be stopped. It's going to be stopped. Somebody criticized me the other day because they asked me what I do. And I said, I'm going to bomb the shit out of them. It's true. I don't care. I don't care.
4: This morning, growing questions following the strike on a girls' elementary school in southern Iran that Iran's Red Crescent says left more than 160 dead, most of them children. Sources now telling ABC that it is possible the U.S. hit the school by mistake. Experts telling us.
5: And tell me about your two flags.
6: So this is a flag of the Third Temple, which we want to build, hopefully here on the Temple Mount.
7: Many people are holding the same flag. The Third Temple movement wants to demolish Al-Aqsa, the third holiest place for Muslims, and build a Jewish temple on the site.
6: What you'll see a lot is the Beit Shlishi flag, the Third Temple flag. A lot of the people that come on days like this, they believe that there will be a Third Temple. And so actually they're already preparing for it in different ways. Where they live in different settlements in Israel, you will actually have signs towards Beit HaMikdash, towards the Third Temple. And so a lot of these flags, you'll see Third Temple flags.
8: If other people want to live here, they're welcome. They could live in Jerusalem, but they have their obligations, what to do, okay? First of all, recognize that things are going to change in the Temple Mount. We're going to have the Third Temple, okay? Things are going to change.
9: On Jerusalem Days, Prime Minister Benjamin Netanyahu rejected the idea of a Palestinian state, declaring that Jerusalem will remain forever under Israeli control. He proclaimed the Temple Mount is in our hand, a statement that immediately sparked assumption about the Third Temple. Standing nearby, National Security Minister Itamar Ben-Gvir spoke.

0: Through This Fire by the Mountain Goats, and before that, a smattering of news, pseudo-apocalyptic and normal and regular, like the other stuff about the climate, economy, and the rest of the state and federal apparatuses. Well, the time now is 8:33, and you're tuned to The Mud. I'm Shaka Azul, and we have been stepping out on a wing and a prayer from the top. Some of these musicians and speakers have been Schaefer James with Screechin' Wheels, Squirrel Nut Zippers with Soon. Let's see, we had over here the Pizza by Jesse Wells. Very fun time, that song. We had more by the Majority Report on the war and prices and things. Some of the most recent talk, Kyle Kalinske discussing in some fiery tempo just how outrageous some of this stuff was. And then a segue immediately back to him introducing Tulsi during her 2020 bid for the Democratic primary, which was actually quite nice, as you may have heard there for a minute. How nice that was. And it just lets you know how nice people can sound. Anyways, the two-state solution, loudly aspired to by all mainstream Democratic candidates for about 30 years, including our new front-runner, Xavier Becerra, governor's election coming up on Tuesday. And if you are a stalwart listener, remember, don't vote for Becerra. He doesn't need it. He wouldn't be a great contestant against Republicans or in the face of the future. The only viable, and I'm sorry, my Green Party friends, I've gone back and forth with the Greens, but there's this part of me that gets the same kind of ire that I have for, say, a Katie Porter or a Matt Mahan. I'm not sure he has the will to do good enough to know what a significantly lesser evil could be. But if at a certain point you're polling at 5%, say, and the race is really between some people at 25%, you know, fighting for that 25 or 28%, you really should know when to bow out and who to back. Elizabeth Warren, 2020. anywho, well, we got some more music, we got some more news, and before, though, we have just a couple service announcements. One over here.
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0: Bhakti Fest at the Mateel coming up. 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And with all that said and done for the moment, let's jump over to, this is actually an Israeli caller on the Majority Report, and credit to those who, despite being in a country like Israel that is a little bit more intensive even than this country for looking into its political dissidents, this guy has, you know, some critiques of the situation and also, you know, his countrymen's support for it. So here we are.
2: He's absolutely accepted.
0: Oh, this is not the Majority Report. This is Brian Tyler Cohen, a British guy. Show.
2: Is absolutely accepted and tolerated. They just wish he hadn't filmed it.
3: Yeah, absolutely. I mean, they have an agenda. It's really simple. The world hates us. We have to look after ourselves. We're surrounded by enemies, even though they keep wanting to make peace with us. Not all of them,
2: but,
3: you know, trying to make peace with us. And we have very legitimate enemies there. I don't want anybody listening to this to think that I'm saying, you know, we are only the bad guys in the neighborhood.
2: Of course.
3: But we have ridden on the back of that to maintain a worldview that is extremist in view, hangs on to the West Bank, you know, expansionist policy, and you end up with nuts like him in power. But we have to think of him like Trump. This guy, you can't get inside his head. This is a guy who took the little thing on his lapel, which was to represent the victims of the hostages.
2: Yeah.
3: The hostages turned it upside down and turned it into a noose.
4: And I said, I'm going to bomb the shit out of them. It's true. I don't care.

0: Susan Collins voted to support starting the war in Iraq. On three occasions after that, she voted against withdrawing troops. On at least two occasions, she voted to fund the war.
1: That was Plattner's decision to serve.
0: Now, all these years later, instead of acknowledging that she was wrong, she's decided that she's going to blame those of us who in our late teens and early 20s signed up to serve our country. That somehow it's our fault that she and establishment politicians like her wanted to abuse our willingness to serve, to go send us off to fight in stupid wars that did nothing but make some people very, very rich at the expense of American taxpayer dollars. It's no surprise to me, because even today she continues to not stand up against the stupid war in Iran. She continues to not stand up against any of the abuses or the idiocy coming out of the Trump administration. No, the answer for Susan Collins is that she didn't have any power at all. Her votes to support the war in Iraq, that didn't mean anything. Those of us who put on the uniform, those of us who joined the U.S. military, it's our fault for doing that. This is very, very expected from establishment Republican politicians who love to talk about supporting the troops, but in the end will always desert us.
2: This is the most flagrantly, staggeringly, obscenely corrupt thing that Trump has ever done in office. I have in my hand what purports to be the settlement of Trump's claims against the IRS for the disclosure of his tax agreements. That is a lie. That is a fraud on the American people. What Trump is doing here is creating an illegal fund of billions of dollars to pay out whomever he chooses, including and especially the traitors who breached the Capitol and tried to overturn the election to turn it over in Trump's favor. My blood is boiling. This is a new low for this administration. And this is an administration that has been rife with corruption and illegality, but this is probably the worst thing that they have done so far. Now, suffice to say, the president cannot take taxpayer money and give it to whomever he wants. But this unbelievably ironically named anti-weaponization fund is exactly that. He's going to pay out his friends, his family, and domestic terrorists. And that's just who we know about. I'm frankly running out of adjectives. This is theft. This is corruption. This is treason. If he gets away with this, there are simply no more limits, at least with respect to what Trump can do with taxpayer money. If he can pay out billions, with a B, to his cronies without any real oversight, I don't know. Are we done as a country? At best, this is Orban-esque. But this is frankly verging into Putin territory. And of course, the corruption cherry on top of the corruption sundae is that Trump is personally ending and forbaying all audits and suits into his businesses and his family's finances. Oh, and the government is issuing him an apology as well. Wonderful. Now, we're talking about this as if it is a legal settlement to the claims that he had against the government that he has control over. But it is not. This is not a settlement. This has about as much to do with a legal settlement as a shoehorn has to do with a French horn. I'm reluctant to even talk about the legalities or the legal aspects of this because there's nothing legal about this. There was no process here. There was no judicial review. There was no decision by a fact finder or a jury. This is simply Trump taking power and paying it out to whomever he wants to. That being said, the fig leaf that they are using to cover up their own manifest corruption and illegality is that this was related to a demand that Trump had for $10 billion related to the 2020 disclosure of his tax returns by a contractor at the IRS. Now, we are in the process of writing and filming a video that goes into much more detail about the legal aspects and really more relevant here, the illegal aspects of what's happening. That's going to come out in a few days. But suffice to say, Trump's suit was unbelievably bogus. Again, you can sue anyone for anything and claim that you're entitled to however much money you want, but in that case, in the best of circumstances, a disclosure of those kind of tax returns would be limited to $1,000 per disclosure, and the statute of limitations is 2 years, which has long since elapsed. Oh, and by the way, the president who was in control of the IRS at the time that those tax returns were disclosed was President Trump himself. Oh, and the irony here is that yes, while leaking tax returns is illegal, the only reason the American people didn't already have Trump's tax returns is that he refused to turn them over like every single other presidential candidate does as a matter of course when they run for president. And of course, which he pledged to eventually release and never did. But he was probably withholding them because he was looking down the barrel of hundreds of millions of dollars of fines related to his tax crimes, including double dipping. Crimes which he has now given himself immunity. And those crimes, and the tax crimes of his family members and businesses, were not even part of his suit against the IRS. He's just throwing them in because why not? The New York Times is reporting that the IRS actually issued a 20-page report on how bogus this suit was. This suit was a joke, and frankly, on this channel, we treated it as such because it was so stupid and so brazen. And frankly, we thought the worst that was going to come from it was that it was just going to be tossed out of court and it was going to waste taxpayer resources. My God, how wrong we were. But what became legitimately interesting is that the judge in that case realized that there was a problem. Trump was not only the plaintiff in this case, but also the defendant. He controlled the IRS and the Department of Justice. And so the judge appointed what are called amici to discuss whether there was something called a case in controversy. You can't just sue yourself. You can't collude with a friend to sue over something and get a payout when there's no real controversy and there's no adversity. And the judge correctly realized that. And because the Trump Department of Justice couldn't be trusted to actually defend that suit, they appointed an amici to discuss that particular issue. Oh, and by the way, the entire lodestone of right-wing judicial theory right now rests on what's called the unitary executive theory, which purports that there is no distinction between the president and anyone in the executive branch, which even by that particular theory meant that Trump was suing himself and absolutely could not have recovered from the public coffers from his bogus BS case. But the fact that Trump sued himself as the sitting president is a scandal in and of itself. The fact that the interim head of the Department of Justice, Todd Blanche, is Trump's personal lawyer who should have been conflicted out of that position, that is a scandal. The fact that we even got to this point alone shows us how low the bar has gotten. Trump's lawsuit had about as much legal basis as your average sovereign citizen nonsense who claims that they can drive a car without a license or isn't required to pay taxes. As you can tell, I'm angry. And what's worse is that right-wing news sources are simply ignoring this because it is absolutely indefensible. But honestly, I don't think people understand how bad this really is. This settlement creates a slush fund that will be controlled by a 5-member board, which of course is appointed by Trump. He can add or remove members as he sees fit. There will effectively be no oversight whatsoever. And by the terms of this settlement, they can basically choose to hand out money to whomever they want under whatever criteria they want. And you can bet that they will pay out whoever Trump wants. There are no real guardrails here. This is pure patronage for a king. The language allows the board to pay whoever they want. They can pay Trump if he wants to, under any criteria. But make no mistake, President Trump is raping the public treasury for his own gratification. And this slush fund agreement, it's a troll. It purports to claim that Trump is not being paid out. But if you give someone an account with billions of dollars in it and they have control as to how it's paid, even if that account isn't in their name, if they have sole control over it, it's their money. And that's exactly what they've done here.

Now, we don't know exactly who will be compensated. I mean, it's not even compensation. Bribed? But we do know for sure that it will include some or all of the January Sixers, the terrorists who tried to overthrow the government. Of course, they were pardoned, and that is an unfathomable scandal alone, but effectively what this committee is going to do is they are going to pay out the people who tried to overthrow the government to put Trump in power. These are convicted criminals. The fact that they were later pardoned by Trump doesn't change the fact that these are treasonous pieces of excrement who tried to stab our democracy in its heart. Trump has already paid out millions of dollars to traitors like Michael Flynn, who filed another bogus lawsuit. But this doesn't even require people to file a lawsuit. You can bet that some or all of the people who invaded the Capitol on January 6th are going to get massive paydays. Now, in a press release, Todd Blanche said that the settlement fund was going to include $1.776 billion to pay out whomever this committee wants. And of course, everyone in the media breathlessly reported that as the number, approximately $1.8 billion with a B dollars to convicted criminals, among other people that Trump wants to give patronage to. But here's the thing. Nowhere in this settlement does it mention that dollar amount. And the particular fund that they're pulling from, one of the DOJ's settlement funds, is an ongoing appropriation, but there's not necessarily a limit, and certainly there is no limit in this settlement agreement that limits them to $1.8 billion. And like I said, the terms are so ambiguous that they can pay out whoever they want. $1 billion for Don Jr.? Sure, he was targeted by Lawfare. $500 million for election tampering Tina Peters? Great, she was pardoned. $10 billion for the Republican National Convention? Of course. $1 billion for rebuilding Trump Tower? Why not? Of course, Obama did something that requires remuneration. $800 million for Russian hackers? Absolutely, step right up and get the money. Just make up a claim that says you were targeted by some past administration. There is absolutely no real criteria that is enforceable, and it's just going to be whatever Trump wants and whomever Trump wants to give money to. He's going to pay some of the people who invaded the Capitol and tried to turn the election in his favor, and he might be prepaying the next people. He could say, hey, as long as you use this money to go buy a bunch of AR-15s and be in Washington next January 6th, great, go out and do it. As if pardoning the people who committed crimes for Trump's benefit weren't bad enough, now he's going to pay people to do it in the future. I simply do not have words for this. These people are brown shirts. They are Nazis. They are Trump's personal Praetorian Guard, and now they get taxpayer funding. Congratulations. And even if it were limited just to $1.8 billion, that is a staggering amount of money. With that, you could fund the Corporation for Public Broadcasting and Voice of America and still have enough left over to fully fund the National Endowment for the Arts. I think it's hard for laypeople to grasp just how much money a single $1 billion, let alone $1.8 billion, let alone an unlimited amount of money that is not defined in the settlement agreement. And this was always the plan. They have been discussing a payout for the January Sixers for over a year. They just happened to use this as a vehicle for maximum secrecy and a fig leaf of a legal process. Under the terms of this agreement, all of this will be confidential. There will be no accountability to the American people. We will not know who gets this money if this is allowed to go through. We won't know how much money they get. At most, there will be a report given to Todd Blanche as the acting head of the Department of Justice, but he is not bound, nor do I ever expect that he would release any of those reports in the future. And of course, this whole commission expires right before the next president takes power. I mean, I probably don't need to tell you that all of this is flagrantly illegal. The general counsel for the U.S. Treasury, who was appointed by Trump and confirmed by a Republican Senate, resigned as a result of this incredible document of corruption. But yes, I will make the obvious point. This is illegal. This kind of action would require an appropriation from Congress, which it obviously does not have. The Anti-Deficiency Act, which we've talked about a lot and which Trump has violated uncounted number of times, makes it a felony to dole out money that has not been appropriated by Congress. And no, I don't believe that the appropriation of the Department of Justice covers what they are trying to do with this document. But let me put this on record to anyone who might be working in the government, who might be tempted to follow through with this settlement. Providing any funds as a result of this settlement is a felony. And every single person involved in the distribution of those funds can and should go to jail as a result. And in fact, on behalf of the American people, I think we need to demand of the next Congress that that should be a pledge of every single member of Congress, that they will put anyone in the executive branch who had a hand in this, that they go to jail. This is honestly 10 times worse than Watergate. French aristocrats found their necks in a guillotine for far less than this. This is not hyperbole. It's really this bad. We should all be in the streets on this one. I just don't know what else to say.
I hope you're angry, because I certainly am.

That is Dido here with me. And you're here with me at the 9 o'clock hour. It is 9:02 and you're tuned to the mud. I'm Shaka Azul, and we have been stepping out on a wing and a prayer. KMUD, Garberville, 91.1 FM. KMUE, Eureka Arcata, 88.1 FM. 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Most recently, Dido, here with me. The Happy Fits with Cold Turkey. And My Blood Is Boiling is the name of Legal Eagle's specific flabbergasted screed about the $1.776 billion fund that the president has assembled to be dispersed how he sees fit to people he wants to pay with $1,700 million. So, if you'd like to track that down, Legal Eagle is his YouTube handle and everything. And the Happy Fits, of course, with the Cold Turkey. And what else? Oh, yeah, he's got another like 50 or so minutes on a follow-up with another YouTubing sort of like researchy law-type dude, CoffeeZilla, who together they're digging into it a lot deeper and various aspects of this recent variety of things. We had earlier a song for Soup for My Family by Pigeon Pit. Let's see, what else? I don't believe I've played this song from Skylar. What was it? Skylar Foley, which is going to come up pretty soon. As well, I have some other things to share past this first part of the hour. Oh, Monopoly Money, I think that is Moonwalker who did that one. And with that said, I think we're just about ready to continue on, because the business for the night shift here is so very relaxed. Coming up soon, some musicians, The Narcissist Cookbook, and the a little bit by... by Graham Platner, not a musician, but a Marine serving in a veteran now in Maine running Michigan, running for the Michigan Senate. And he has some powerful rhetoric, and does not sound like, when looking back on, say, Tulsi Gabbard, because she has also served and also had an anti-war message. But when I look at how she spoke with the kind of measured expressions explaining how she really feels about these very important issues, and knows that truly the only way that American interests can dislodge themselves from these financial and militaristic institutions is by doing her thing and voting for her, buying her cryptocurrency. There's something that comes in a little bit more shallow to it than somebody who you can kind of sense the anger radiating off of. It's very hard to disguise, like, no, this is what I mean. And I'm serious about it. I can't put up with these kinds of people. And he has a number of very very good positions, such as, no, Chuck Schumer needs to be ousted from the Senate. We need a far better representative there. Same thing for Booker. We need to divest from Israel. They're pursuing a genocide. We need to completely get out of this war in Iran. None of this mincing words about the procedure that it's orchestrated under or anything. Graham has some very solid statements all around the board. Do wish we had some versions of that here in California. The closest that I can find to an authentic person with a chance of winning a seat that does matter quite a bit, in a high visibility space, is of course the gubernatorial section, where I'm a fan of Steyer,
He does not read as being a very phony guy who is doing it for vast amounts of egos. A bit more of the, you know, you can also find the know somebody by knowing their enemies. And if you look at, say, the that nice primer on candidates, he's not featured in there on the, like, a variety of pictures and platforms and things. You'll see Katie Porter, and you'll see Becerra, and you'll see Hilton, and you'll see maybe even the sheriff. But a smattering, a motley crew of people, when there's, like, it is narrowed pretty clearly and obviously around to the top three from the last 3 months that they've been the top three, which is Hilton, Becerra, and Steyer. But Becerra has the great many issues of a 37-year deep Democratic establishment candidate. He might have a bunch of experience, which is great, but he has a bunch of experience, like oodles of Biden administrative experience. If you loved everything about the Biden administration and thought nothing should ever change, vote Becerra. That's all I have to say about Becerra. It's Gavinor. He's going to make me look fondly back on Gavin Newsom as a version of Becerra with at least some charisma. But anyways, now we continue on with the music and the stuff that we all tuned into the radio for. But, you know, I don't have too many political cronies to espouse I don't have a political talk show here on the Mud. This is the closest thing to it. Aside from 4 to 6 minutes on Thank Jaws. So I'm going to keep it back to the music with this song from Skylar Foley. And to speak of, you know, keeping positive in these times of political instability and the kind of stagnation around Washington, this is one song that I think pretty well sums up a version of optimism. So we're going to go to Skylar Foley.

0: There's something, I try as much as I can be to be some kind of voice of reason. I try not to be someone that flies off at the madness of the world. But the recent news I've just seen coming out of America, kind of broke my rage limit. And I'm just so angry. Jonathan Ross, the ICE agent who murdered Renee Good, has returned to work. He's been reassigned to his job in another state after murdering Renee Good, a mother of three, in plain sight, in cold blood, for the world to see. Documented by many. The last words he said to her before shooting her in the face was "fucking bitch." And he has returned to do what?
1: Well, we taught him how to kill on the streets of Iraq, and he'd been missing that job since he came back. When he found a chance for a domestic tour, he thought he would re-enlist. He saw a 37-year-old mother of three, and he shot her in the face in her SUV, and by way of explanation said, "What a fucking..."

was, and the question why was unpatriotic slander. Well, now this old bald eagle's gone blind too, and he can't see his chickens coming home to roost. And what's good for the goose is good for the propagander.

0: Do you want the help?
1: It was the Narcissist Cookbook with Pardon Me. Before that, Joseph Terrell with the All-American Hero, with a genuine American hero. Coming on next, we have Graham Plattner speaking with the founder of The Lever. I'm missing the journalist's name at the moment. He's not the the final journalist I would leave on an island, but he's okay. For the most part, kind of, sort of. At any rate, a decent interview coming forward now.
0: Do you want the help of Democratic super PACs? Do you want Rahm Emanuel's help? He's offered you his help. Whose help do you want and not want?
2: I didn't actually know that that had been offered.
0: Yeah, Rahm Emanuel offered you his help.
2: What I'll say is this. What we built here is our own. We built this by ourselves. The team, the people of Maine, the coalition we built this thing, and we have, in many ways, succeeded over all of the people who are supposed to be experts at this. We'll certainly take financial help. We're going to need it. I mean, in the fight against the Republicans and Republican super PACs, yeah, we're going to need help when it comes to paying for TV ads, paying for everything else. But I got it. Like, I'm... When this whole thing started, a whole bunch of people who were supposed to be the best at politics told us that it was utterly insane and it was never going to work. And we just beat those people.
0: I would just push, like, the question of, like, if money is corrupting.

0: to iterate that there are, in fact, Democrats who would prefer to lose Maine. I forget what her position was, but there was a prominent enough one who recently came out and said it would be, you know, sad to lose Maine, but she was, it's not particularly quite as nice as even that, but one has to have some rosy opinions of their own party before, you know, self-destructing about it.
1: Outside money that pours in.
2: Right.
1: I do not think that that is the thing that wins. I think that money might give us parity on, like, the airwaves, but what's going to win is the organizing.
2: Yeah.
1: I mean, what's going to win is, like, the campaign that we built. And I just don't really have any interest in receiving, and honestly, like, the advice of people who told us that this could never happen.
2: Right.
1: Because they were wrong.
2: Right.
1: So there's an element. And then there's also just the fact that, like, for us, we have an immense amount of, I would say, leverage in this moment. Everybody wants to beat Susan Collins, and we're the only ones who can do it. And they're going to have to come to us. They're going to have to come to us if they want to beat Susan Collins. If they want to use what we've been able to build as a way of beating Susan Collins, I'm happy to have them come along and be supportive. But they don't get to tell us what to do. I don't even know if whether I wanted it or I didn't want it. It doesn't stop it.
2: Yeah, it's not going to. Yeah. They're going to do
1: like
2: what
1: I
2: want.
1: I'm
2: yeah.
1: realistic about yeah, how this right. works.
2: A right-wing radio host this week said the RNC has more coming out on you. And he already knows what it is. And I mean, is it like, I guess the question is like, is there stuff we don't already know that you can imagine that we should know or that.
1: Okay. Having lived my life, whatever it is going to either be lies or something that is going to be just, you know, blown entirely out of proportion or taken out of context or something like that. I haven't lived a like simple life, but I also haven't lived a very complicated life either. And so I'm sure the Republicans are saying they've got more. I'm sure the Republicans are going to claim a whole bunch of new things. This is the party that said Barack Obama was not born in the United States.
2: Right.
1: When it comes to Republicans, I don't know. It's hard for me to like take those kind of threats. Not that I don't take them seriously, because they're going to do it. Right. Like they're going to come at they're going to say awful things about me over the next few months. I mean, they've already started.
2: Mm-hmm.
1: That's just going to get worse. But of course, they're going to do that primarily because the last thing they ever want to talk about is policy.
2: Right.
1: I mean, they need to run nothing but negative ads backed by tens, maybe even hundreds of millions of dollars, because the last thing they want this race to be about is raising taxes on the rich. Is changing our healthcare system. The last thing they want to talk about is the need to increase the power of organized labor in this country.
2: Right.
1: I think these are conversations that they know they're going to lose. And so they're going to spend every single dollar they have making sure that we try not to have them. The thing for us, though, they're going to talk about me for the next 6 months. And we're just going to keep talking about Maine. Yeah. But they don't know Maine. They don't know the power that we have here, and we are taking back what is ours. We're going to take it back from the corporations that seek profit no matter the cost, from the billionaires for whom greed is the point, and from corrupt politicians like Susan Collins. Corrupt politicians who have sold us out. Now, there's a word I want to use to describe what we are fighting. But I've heard from the pundits and from the media that people like us don't know what it means. So before I use it, I just want to make sure. Can you raise your hand if you know what the word oligarchy means? That's what I thought. We know the word because we feel the consequences of it every day in our bones. We will not just fight the oligarchy, we will defeat

0: The Oligarchy.
1: Republican Senator Susan Collins sharpened her attacks on Democratic candidate Graham Platner.
2: Then I've been able to secure, in the last 5 years, $1.5 billion for 674 projects. With my opponent, that would go away. That would go away. He would not have the seniority, the experience, the knowledge, or the respect in order to secure that funding.
3: One, two, three.
1: For example, Collins says there's the $87 million to renovate or rebuild 45 fire stations or combined fire and police stations like this one in Auburn, where she attended the groundbreaking ceremony today. Collins also took issue with Platner's repeatedly saying she sent him to Iraq by voting to authorize the war in 2002. Platner enlisted in the Marines after finishing high school in 2003, after the war started.
2: So I respect anyone who steps forward to serve their country. But the fact is, that was Platner's decision to serve. He was not drafted.
1: Collins adding that she and a lot of military veterans she's heard from.
0: It is a lie. It is a lie intended to serve the billionaire class. It is the lie we are told that we have to choose between clean water or affordable health care. It is the lie that there is always money for forever wars, but never money for our schools. There is always money to blow up someone else's children, and never enough to feed our own.
4: The irony of accepting an award for covering a genocide from the very country, or in the very country that enables that genocide to have happened and continued, should not be lost here. I want to dedicate this to the 11, thank you, Al Jazeera journalists, the 11 colleagues who have been killed by Israel since October 7th in Gaza, and to their 270 colleagues, journalists, who have been killed in Gaza since October 7th. I want to acknowledge the dozens of doctors who have given up rich, successful lives here to risk everything and go to Gaza and try to help and to realize that maybe the broadsword of the truth and bearing witness is stronger than the scalpel that they bring to the battlefield. And they came back and they bore witness in this peace. And because of them, the 4-year-old little girl, Mira, who had a bullet lodged in her brain in our film, is today in Mexico City receiving help with her mother, Isra, who lost her leg while we were filming this. These are dark days for journalism. We're either collapsing under the financial pressures, or we're being bought by oligarchic forces that are co-opting the message. But I have to tell you, I have to implore you to keep up the good fight for the truth, the good fight for humanity, because there is no free people without a free press. So keep up the good fight. Thank you.
5: Is Emmy Award-winning journalist from Al Jazeera, John Rushing. And we're going to move right on into some more music. Here on The Mud, it is 9:32. I'm Shaka Azul, and we are stepping out on a wing and a prayer. Next with Jesse Wells.

fear death coming quick and swift in the night, stealing away from them the toil of their hands and the fruits of their labor. But I say unto you today, there ain't a crueler trick that death has ever played on man than fooling a man into thinking that while his soul was quite dead inside,

0: Susan Collins voted to support starting the war in Iraq. On three occasions after that, she voted against withdrawing troops. On at least two occasions, she voted to fund the war.
1: That was Plattner's decision to serve.
0: Now, all these years later, instead of acknowledging that she was wrong, she's decided that she's going to blame those of us who in our late teens and early 20s signed up to serve our country. That somehow it's our fault that she and establishment politicians like her wanted to abuse our willingness to serve, to go send us off to fight in stupid wars that did nothing but make some people very, very rich at the expense of American taxpayer dollars. It's no surprise to me, because even today she continues to not stand up against the stupid war in Iran. She continues to not stand up against any of the abuses or the idiocy coming out of the Trump administration. No, the answer for Susan Collins is that she didn't have any power at all. Her votes to support the war in Iraq, that didn't mean anything. Those of us who put on the uniform, those of us who joined the U.S. military, it's our fault for doing that. This is very, very expected from establishment Republican politicians who love to talk about supporting the troops, but in the end, will always desert us.

0: The Crocodile Hunter. I wonder if that video was shot with the new Trump phone. I mentioned last week, after months of delays, 9 months of delays, in fact, the Trump brand mobile phone finally started shipping to customers. And what a lucky bunch of customers they are. Trump Mobile is now investigating a potential security flaw that appears to have exposed the personal information of those who bought their phones. And that is a shame. If you can't trust your sensitive personal information with the guy who stored classified documents in the shower of his golf club, is there anyone you can trust nowadays?
1: What is it now?
2: It is illegal in the United States for 98% of farmers to replant the seeds from the crops that they grew in the previous year.
1: Oh, we're starting off real stupid today. When farmers use genetically modified seeds, they sign contracts with the biotech companies that create them. Those contracts prohibit them from replanting the seeds. It's a contract violation if they do. It's not illegal. No one is going to jail. No one is getting fined. Someone, however, may be getting sued. I don't know where the 98% number comes from. Over 90% of row crop acreage in the United States is planted in GMO seeds, but that's just row crop acreage and refers to acreage and not a percentage of farmers.
2: How illegal? Well, I'm glad you asked.
1: It's not illegal, and I didn't ask.
2: If a farmer gets caught even one time replanting their seeds, they are banned from buying seeds ever again.
1: That is a rare and almost never enforced contract stipulation that usually covers very, very new and experimental types of seeds.
2: There have been over 500 court cases about this, and farmers lose 100% of the time.
1: Out of the millions and millions of American farmers that use GMO seeds every year, overall, about 700 have been sued for replanting genetically modified seeds. Less than 200 have actually gone to court. And yes, the biotech companies have won 100% of the time because it's usually a smoking gun case.
2: And every one of those times, it causes a multi-generational farmland to go completely bankrupt.
1: I can't find verification for that statistic anywhere, but in any case, that's going to be a Chapter 12 farm bankruptcy, and almost 90% of farms that go into Chapter 12 continue farming and do not shut down or sell land.
2: No seeds, no farming. Stick with me for a second because it gets worse.
1: I'll bet you do make it worse.
2: Let's say a farmer bought seeds, did all of their planting, and realized they had over 10,000 seeds left. You would think that a farmer with tight margins would just be able to hold those seeds for next year and then plant them in next year's harvest.
1: No. You would think a farmer with tight margins wouldn't overbuy on one of their most expensive and predictable inputs. Biotech companies do this because allowing seed to be saved would create a secondary market they wouldn't be able to control, and the companies would probably go bankrupt after about a year.
2: However, you would be wrong because that is also a crime. It is a breach of contract with the seed companies.
1: For the umpteen thousandth time, a breach of contract is not a crime. It is not illegal.
2: In the U.S., 100% of seeds are genetically modified seeds.
1: If the truth is the bright hot center of the universe, then that statement is the planet it's furthest from. Nowhere near 100% of seeds in the United States are genetically modified. While the dozen or so species that make up the majority of what we consider conventional row cropping are planted in acreage of GMOs over 90%, row crop does not nearly represent most or all of agriculture. The only thing that should be illegal here is young men buying podcast microphones. Yeah, that's right.

0: I met Gray in Nicky Tam's bar in Stirling while my friend Joe was playing his show. Gray was talking to a mutual friend, Papa G. I offered them both some chocolate I bought from the shop across the street and was trying to avoid binge eating. Papa G took some. Gray declined, said he was a vegan, which was no real surprise given the mohawk and the tattoos and the piercings. I said, oh, cool. I'm trying to be a vegetarian. I mean, I'm not ready. I'm not quite there yet. It's not like I can justify eating meat. I can. I know how horrific the meat industry is and that there are no exceptions to that rule, but I keep eating meat anyway. Shamelessly, or with quite a lot of shame, actually. I'm afraid of change, I guess. I'm scared that I'll miss ham sandwiches, you know? Sometimes a ham sandwich is the best part of my fucking day. And yet, I can't hurt anything. I relocate spiders. I can't even kill wasps. I'm worried this makes me a worse person than someone who eats meat simply because they don't give a shit about animals. Gray said, that was a lot of information you just gave me there.
1: Are you pro, like, tax the rich and give to the poor?
2: Yeah, I'd rather rich people pay into the system than people who need it. The system's supposed to provide for people in need.
1: But the rich people have worked for all their wealth, so why would they just...
2: So is everyone else.
1: Half their money is taken from the rich and given to them. They haven't made that. It's given to them by the government.
2: And do you think that makes sense? If you make a bunch of money, you pay back to society. Talking about paying your fair share.
1: Well, yeah, I think everybody's fair share should be even.
2: That's ridiculous because we have to spend different amounts on cost of living.
1: If me and you both go to college, get the same degree, and then something happens and say you become a millionaire and I become some janitor and I make jack a year.
2: I should pay a way higher percentage than you.
1: No. I knew you'd say something along those lines.
2: Yeah.
1: I just don't think like...
2: Because I really do care about my society. I really love this country. We're talking about providing basic services people need. Healthcare, education, childcare, sustaining families, ensuring that we have a good educational base. I think that those things are incredibly important. That's giving back to society. So again, conservatives say they love this country so much, say that they're so patriotic, but whenever the tax bill comes around, they act like they can't give back to society anymore.
3: How could you guys point at us as the ones that are anti-democratic when your side actively tried to undermine the 2020 election?
4: 2020 election was stolen.
5: It was stolen from us, for sure.
3: What evidence do you have for that?
4: It's all out there.
6: You keep saying all of it and everything. You make these weird big blanket statements, but you can't actually say one concrete answer to any of these questions.
4: Let me put it to you this way. The 20% of Americans who are out there are not our side, it's your side.
6: Parker, I have a question for you. Do you think the 2024 election was valid?
3: Absolutely. So one unique thing I would say here is that why did they have the ability to steal the election in 2020 when they weren't in office, when Trump was in office, but when the Democrats were in office, they lacked the ability to steal the election?
5: Because of those machines.
3: What machines?
5: The
3: Dominion voting machines. So those were proven to not have caused like a swing in the election. There were audits on this. There were literally court cases, over 60 plus court cases that indicated no sufficient evidence to overturn the election. Many of them were Republican appointed judges and Trump appointed judges even.
7: Iran doesn't have nukes. Iran has said it doesn't want to have a nuke. Iran has said that nukes are haram. Who says that? Iran does, apparently. Iran said nukes are haram, but America doesn't know what haram means. And so people hear that, they're like, I think they just said they have a lot of nukes. I think that's what they said. Bro just said he has a harem of nukes. I swear to God, he's got a harami.

Oh, that is the Tillers with Old West Side. Before that, we had a couple things, namely that a couple tracks back, we had the Narcissist Cookbook with Broken People, bit there of it. We had some words from Farming Well Beige, and we have now just a couple minutes to play ourselves off and out the door. Small Hazard's coming in at the 10 o'clock hour. So prepare yourself for all of that. Until next week, we got plenty more to go and catch up with. And some songs I still want to play, I'll get in earlier next week. But for now, we're tuning out and taking off. Here on the Mud, I'm Shaka Zool. Been stepping out on a wing and a prayer.

Here I go again on my own. Going down the only road I've ever known. It's Small Hazards on K-Mud with me, Mama Cobra. 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It's about 10 p.m. here in Redway, California. Thanks so much for tuning in to Small Hazards with me, Mama Cobra. Once again, I'm here every other week on the station from 10 to midnight on Fridays. Also, you can check it out on kmud.org in the archives. Not during those times, or if you want to listen during those times on an internet device instead of a radio station device, then you can do that there as well. Happy springtime, everybody. Things are warming up out there. Still pretty comfortable, but gonna see some hotter days coming up soon. It's about 55 degrees outside. And I want to thank you for tuning in to the show. As always, I've got lots of good things coming up for you. A couple of bands that are new to me that I'm going to share with you. But for now, we've got X playing behind me right now. And after that, I'm going to play some Chelsea Wolfe. So stick around. I also would like to warn you that this show does contain explicit content. So, sensitive listeners, please be advised for the next 2 hours and potentially after that. Thanks for sticking in, tuning in, sticking around to the show. Okay.

Okay, I'm sorry, but I think I'm just having a little too much fun today. So you are still listening to Small Hazards with Mama Cobra on 91.1 KMUD Garberville out here in Redway, California. It's a Friday evening, and we're having a grand old time. So we just heard the Circle Jerks, Live Fast, Die Young, and Big L Put It On. And then we also had Skeleton Witch from A Cloudless Sky off of Serpents Unleashed. Top 10 favorite album, probably. And Chelsea Wolf with Tracks. Underneath me right now is Brooks and Dunn with Whiskey Under the Bridge, just because I can. So try and stop me. And up next is going to be Arch Enemy with Skeleton Dance. Thanks so much for sticking around to the show. 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There's a big old donate button there you can check out as well. If you like what's happening down at the station, please give us your money. Okay, let's keep going with Arch Enemy. Thanks for sticking around. Small Hazards with me, Mama Cobra. On the mud.

That we are right up against the 10:30 moment of the show, and thanks for sticking around and listening to Small Hazards with me, Mama Cobra, on 91.1 KMUD, and hello to everybody out there on the website, kmud.org, listening live, or listening in the archives. You just heard Hail Seizures with Weight of Our Words, Bedtime Magic with Guest Caught, and Arch Enemy with Skeleton Dance. Hope you're liking the set so far. And underneath me right now is Eagle Twin. In the beginning was The Scream, and I will continue to play the rest of the song after I stop talking. I think I'm also going to play some Ketzer and a band that is new to me from Colorado, from Denver, Colorado, called Wayfarer, but I'll get into that a little bit later. So thanks so much for sticking around to the show. This is Small Hazards with me, Mama Cobra, on 91.1 KMUD Garberville.

Thank you.

0: I can't feel my butt. 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You guys feel your butts?
1: I can feel my butt.
2: Everyone needs to be on their best behavior, okay?
0: Okay, why are you looking at me when you say that?
2: Wow, I did it.
3: They're just really religious.
0: Yeah, I'm like super spiritual, dude.
3: Yeah, I think they're spiritual too, just in a different way.

That was Wayfarer from Denver, Colorado. This is Small Hazards with me, Mama Cobra, on 91.1. 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You can also donate there. You can also listen to shows there. This is me, Mama Cobra. This is Small Hazards, which is my show. Thanks for sticking around. Got another hour left to the show. And Early Morning Anarchy is going to be up next. You just heard Wayfarer, which is a band from Denver, Colorado. Self-described as black metal of the American West, founded in 2011. The two songs I played for you was The Thousand Tombs of Western Promise and False Constellation off of American Gothic. So please go check that out on your own time. I also played Ketzer, I Am Your Unholy God, and My Triumph. And at the beginning of the set was Eagle Twin. In the beginning was The Scream. As I said, we've got about an hour left of the show. I think we're going to play some classics coming up next. Black Sabbath, Weed Eater, Carcass, The Uge. So please stick around for the rest of the show. This is Small Hazards with me, Mama Cobra, on 91.1 KMUD Garberville.

That was Carcass with This Mortal Coil off of Heartwork. Great song. And before that, I had Weed Eater with Homecoming off of Jason the Dragon. I think I'm probably going to listen to that entire album later. And also Black Sabbath with Paranoid. You know, the good old classics. This is still Small Hazards with me, Mama Cobra, on 91.1 KMUD Garberville. I've got some good stuff coming up next. We've got about 45 minutes left of the show. So I'm going to play some Emil and the Sniffers and some Skeleton Witch. And then I have another band that's new to me that I stumbled across called Castle Rat from Brooklyn. They're a fantasy doom band. And it's great. So I'm going to play that later, and I'll also tell you about it again later. So thanks for sticking around on the station and live and in the archives. Hello out there. This is Emil and the Sniffers coming up next.

Okay, as promised, that was Castle Rat. That release that those two tracks are off of is called something I can't find. Oh, it's called Into the Realm, and it was just released like a month ago. They are from Brooklyn, New York, and on their Bandcamp, they describe themselves as a medieval fantasy band, fantasy doom metal band led by the Rat Queen on a mission to expand and defend the realm from those who seek to destroy it. She's joined by the Count, the Plague Doctor, and the Druid. Together, they face the relentless wrath of their arch nemesis, Death herself, the Rat Reaperess. And the two songs I played was Cry For Me and Dagger Dragger. It's a great album. They also have great costumes, great artwork, so go check them out, buy their crap, find them on tour, blah, blah, blah. I also played Skeleton Witch, Baptized in Flames off of Beyond the Permafrost, and I played two Amoma Sniffers songs off their self-titled, Shake Ya and Punish Ya. So, it's about 11:30. You are still listening to Small Hazards with me, Mama Cobra, on 91.1 KMUD Garberville. Up next, we have Early Morning Anarchy at Midnight, so stick around for that. And let's see, what are we going to do for the rest of the show? I have a couple Zorn songs I'm going to play. Maybe some Down and some Dystopia. So, I'm going to get right back into it. Let's finish out this fun little set. Okay, bye.

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Because that can get me through the day, and if I buy 10, I'm going to wind up doing 10. The last time I had $300, I shot it up in 5 hours. I don't want to do that this time because I'm back out in the street. You know what I mean? Yeah, you got to be on it 24-7. When you got to rob and steal, you rob and steal. You do things for it that you never otherwise do. You know, I've never been a thief. I've never been a liar. I've never stolen from the people that I love. Now I do. That's why I don't have any of them in my life anymore. I really do care for the people a lot. I actually have a lot of feelings for them. They're really good to me. It started to catch on. I know something's wrong because $2,000 in 2 weeks is a lot of money.

would have took a hell of a lot more, but that's just justifying it to make myself feel better. What I think was wrong, and I know it was wrong. One day at a time, you know, I keep on telling myself I gotta get the detox, I gotta get into the program, but if I don't, it's gonna be too late. Dead, or I'm gonna be in prison. It's gonna be one or the other. You don't win.

Okay, that's the end of the show, folks. This was Small Hazards with me, Mama Cobra. Please come check it out in the archives live on kmud.org. And thanks so much for joining me today. You just heard I Hate God, Trying to Crack the Hard Dollar, and Robitussin and Rejection. Before that was Dystopia with Leaning with Intent to Fall off of their self-titled, and Down with Temptation's Wings. It was from like 1995. And to send you out on your way, I'm going to play some Girl Talk while we wait for Early Morning Anarchy to pop on air. So once again, thanks so much for sticking around. This is 91.1 KMUD.

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A major factor that makes youngsters prime targets for this printed filth is the natural curiosity of youth about the mysterious force of sex.

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Yo, hola, mi gente, somos Locos por Juana, and you're listening to KLAI, Daytonville, 90.3 FM.

look him in the eye, hold him real close, and I guess you should tell him how much they mean to you. There's one more thing, though. It's real important. You gotta do it for me. Can't think what it is. Oh, yeah. Well, wait a second. It'll come to me. It's really important, though, while you're looking at each other, holding each other close. I want you to do one thing for me, okay? It's really important. I got it now. I want you to dance.

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En route. Imagine, trees are known by the fruits, but the children of man, they invent military weapons to gain supremacy. I say natural progression, mystic en route. This one called Sodom and Gomorrah.

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0: Testimonies and Songs with Aaliyah Jones, also known as TAS, which stands for Testimonies and Songs. 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
1: Yes, you're listening to Testimonies and Songs with Aaliyah Jones. Thanks for joining us. And the next thing you're hearing will be Dante Bowie, Joyful.
2: Yeah, yeah,

that's what we can have today, each and every one of us. We need to believe that God loves us so much so that he died on the cross for us to give us joy, unspeakable peace, because he loves you that much. He loves you so much. And so do I. That's why I have this program, so that I can be a blessing to you all, that God is using me to bless, be a blessing through me to you, because he loves you so much. And he believes in you. He believes in you that no matter what it is that you want, he said he'd give you all the desires of your heart according to his will, because he knows what's best for you. If he doesn't give it to you, then it's because he got better. Amen. And we are, and he and I are in expectation for you. Amen. To accomplish all the things that the Lord put in your life to do, to give you the strength, for we can do all things through Christ that strengthens us. Amen.

0: I wonder how many of y'all got another yes in your mouth tonight. I dare you lift your hand and say, yes, Lord. Come on, clap those hands and praise him.
1: Yo, what's good? I'm ready to do this. Got that tunnel vision. It's time.

0: Good day. Welcome to Testimonies and Songs with Arlethea Jones, also known as TAS for Testimonies and Songs. Glad you joined us for a blessed time to worship and praise God with contemporary and traditional gospel songs and testimonies with various gospel artists. Let's lift him up together. Together.
1: The next in your hearing will be your very own host, Arlethea Jones, singing He'll Work It Out. I really don't know what you're going through, but I want to tell you, God is more than able to work it out, no matter what the situation is.

Bye.

For those of you that have not yet given your life to the Lord, well, maybe you don't know that God has never lost a case. Never lost the case. So it's time to give it over to the Lord. You've been trying to do it on your own. And let me tell you, with God, we can do all things. Great is he that's in us than he that's in the world. And you come as you are. A lot of people say, well, I got to get myself together. I can't just come to God any kind of way. You do. That's how you come. We all come to God. We come to God as we are, because we can't really do anything without him. So if you want things to change in your life, give it to the Lord. First, accept him as your savior, and then know that him abiding in you, that you can't lose. He will work it out. So if you have not accepted Jesus as your savior, will you do it with me right now? Forgive me, Jesus, for my sins today. I give them to you. Put them in the sea of forgiveness as if they were never so. Today, I have a clean slate in you. I will trust and have faith and believe in you and walk in your word as you lead and guide me each and every day. In the name of Jesus, we pray thee. Welcome into the kingdom. I pray that you all confess with me what I just said. If you didn't, then that's what I just said is what you need to confess for yourself so that you will have Jesus in your life first and foremost, and that he will be all powerful, walking and living in you each and every day. Let's say that I believe in the name of Jesus. This is the name of the next song. BB One is In Jesus' Name. In the name of Jesus, I am saying that I believe all those that are in Christ Jesus, as you give it over to the Lord, that he will make a way out of no way. In Jesus' name.

0: As the United States struggled to make it through the Great Depression of the 1930s, a number of charismatic religious figures emerged, appealing to weary citizens desperate to survive the seemingly endless dark days. Among them was a man who called himself Father Divine.
1: A complicated and sometimes contradictory figure, Father Major Jealous Divine can best be defined in the New Thought tradition, the power of the mind and of positive thinking to alter the world around us. Father Divine's message was that he was God in the human body, come to usher in the kingdom of heaven on earth. There were conflicting accounts about Father Divine's origins, but he would eventually found a group called the International Peace Mission Movement in the 1930s. He taught his followers that they should relinquish their money and all other worldly possessions, instead preaching celibacy and communal living.

0: Hello and welcome aboard, everybody, for another edition of the Putumayo World Music Hour, a journey around the globe through the music of many different cultures. In San Francisco, I'm Rosalie Howarth, along with Dan Storper, and today we're going out to sea.
1: The sea has always had a profound influence on most of the world's cultures. It provides food, livelihoods, and is a conduit to connect musical influences. We've put together some very special music for the Songs of the Sea edition.
0: We'll start with Brazil's Pepu Gomes and a song from his album Meu Coração. It's called A Lua e o Mar, The Moon and the Sea. It's about a mysterious woman who travels by canoe from Africa to Brazil in the moonlight, bringing the spirit of the samba with her.

0: It's Songs of the Sea today on the Putumayo World Music Hour. That was Angelique Kidjo with Goddess of the Sea from her album on Mango Records called FIFA.
1: She's from a culture that goes back more than 1,000 years. Benin in West Africa has long depended on the sea for its survival. And that's also true of the nearby islands of Cape Verde. Although lately, music seems to be rivaling fishing as the major source of revenue.
0: Boy J. Mendes does this song, Cuba Yetu, on both his album, Lagoa, or Lagoon, and Putumayo's Cape Verde compilation.

0: Cesária Évora, singing about her beloved homeland, the islands of Cape Verde, in Cabo Verde, from the Café Atlántico release. To get the spellings of any of the artists or songs that you've heard so far, just go to putumayo.com, P-U-T-U-M-A-Y-O.com. And we'll be back with more Songs of the Sea after this.
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0: 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I'm Rosalie Howarth.
2: And I'm Dan Storper. Here's a cross-cultural band whose members are from the Maori culture in the South Pacific. They're fittingly called Oceania, and their leader is Hinawehi Mohi.
0: The ethereal vocals are provided by Mohi in this song, Kihi Kihi, from Oceania's self-titled album.

0: The fabled Montego Bay in Jamaica is the subject of that classic by Freddie Notes and the Rudies. That's available on the collection This Is Ska 2.
1: And we take a big jump in climate and style with Scotland's Capper Cayley doing Fear Alabain from their CD To the Moon.

0: It's Songs of the Sea today on the Putumayo World Music Hour. That piece by Barrio Chino is from Putumayo's Mediterranean Odyssey compilation. Sodage, or solitude, is about the loneliness of being a man of the sea.
1: From the man of the sea, we go to the maid on the shore. That's the title of this song by the American Celtic group Solas. It's from their release Sunny Spells and Scattered Showers, and also the Celtic Tides collection.

0: The Maid on the Shore from Solas from the U.S., celebrating Songs of the Sea today on the Putumayo World Music Hour. And when we come back, we'll meet the Maori god of the South Seas, Tagaloa.
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0: 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I'm Rosalie Howarth, along with Dan Storper, and we're way out to sea today.
2: As a matter of fact, we're in the South Pacific with the New Zealand group Te Waka. This song is named after the god of the South Seas, who, they sing, is going to return someday and take the islands back from the white invaders.
0: Tagaloa is on Ki Mua by Te Waka.

0: Brazil's Celso Machado with a song of longing called Despedida. It's from the Putumayo collection Brasileiro.
1: He sings, "Dawn is breaking in the east, and I am leaving for the sea." Maritime life is an important theme in Portuguese music, especially in the Brazilian region of Bahia in the north.
0: And we sail into our home port today on the Songs of the Sea edition with the ultimate Walking on the Beach song by famed producer and reggae master Lee Scratch Perry. Seaside, Mystic Mirror, is from his album On the Wire.

0: That's Lee Scratch Perry walking by the seashore in Seaside Mystic Mirror, a good ending to our Songs of the Sea edition.
1: The sea has had a strong influence on world music, both as a source of inspiration and as a means of musical cross-pollination. I'm sure we'll travel the seven seas again on the Putumayo World Music Hour.
0: From the KFOG studios in San Francisco, I'm Rosalie Howard. And on behalf of my co-host, Dan Storper, we'd like to thank our producers, Shane Sharkey and Jennifer Dawn, our music researcher, Jacob Edgar, Ben Manila Productions, and most especially you for joining us on the journey. 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
2: Welcome to the KMUD Holiday Weekend News. I'm your news director, April Lewis, and I'm glad to be with you for this Memorial Day weekend broadcast. On this episode, we have coverage of Shelter Cove's Improvement District, this week's sports report, and later, a story on the War Powers vote in Congress. But first, some local updates. This is KMUD News. Starting off, the City of Arcata has a proclamation.
3: Proclamation in honor of the kinetic sculpture racing, and the recipient in person is our Rutabaga Queen, Lucy Lips.
4: The new one.
3: Oh, okay.
5: I am not Lucy Lips.
3: I apologize.
5: It is absolutely okay. I am...
3: Congratulations.
5: Thank you so much. Lucy Lips is getting well-needed rest before this weekend, so I am here to proclaim for Lucy Lips. My name is Gustav Wattlesworth. I am the reigning Rutabaga Queen for 2026. Please do not bow. Thank you. But you may applause. Thank you. Thank you. I am just a silly little circus goose, and I'm here to proclaim the proclamation. As always, Kinetics is this weekend, Memorial Day weekend, Saturday, Sunday, and Monday, and I am honking excited. So, if I may get a For the Glory, let us try that one more time. Are you ready? Are you ready? Thank you. For the Glory.
6: For the Glory.
5: Oh, thank you very much. I hope to see you all this weekend.
7: All right. So we're doing it in reverse, but of course, as kinetics works, we don't need to play by the rules, and that's okay. But if you would like, I am going to read this glorious proclamation for you.
5: Proclamation.
7: Yes, yes. Okay. So this is a proclamation in honor of kinetic sculpture racing. May 23rd, 2026 is the kickoff. And it starts with a royal, whereas the art and sport of kinetic sculpture racing, difficult to truly comprehend, but easy to enjoy, is a humble tradition with at least one kinetic race starting on the Arcata Plaza for the last 50 years, not counting those 2 years when we were thwarted by a global pandemic. And whereas the Kinetic Universe, the Kinetic Grand Championships nonprofit organizing body, works to promote the tradition and values of kinetic sculpture racing in Humboldt County and spread the good word that kinetics is for everyone. And whereas several other cities across the world have kinetic sculpture races inspired by Humboldt County's mother race, unusually held every Memorial Day weekend, recognizing that this art event involves the whole family, community, and while also promoting tourism, sustainability, bicycling, and silliness. The race enhances our community's image, both nationally and internationally. So now, therefore, be it proclaimed that the City Council of the City of Arcata hereby congratulates Kinetic Universe on its glorious and dedicated stewardship of the unique Humboldt tradition of kinetic sculpture racing. The Council encourages everyone to attend the kickoff of the 2026 Grand Championship this coming Saturday, May 23rd, 2026, on the Arcata Plaza at the sound of the forgotten and beloved noon whistle. For the glory!
5: For the glory! Yay!
2: The Kinetic World Championship will be all 3 days of this long Memorial Day weekend. You can find out more information on their website, kineticgrandchampionship.com. The Kinetic is one of Humboldt County's most unique and well-loved traditions. An update from the Humboldt County Elections Office. The Humboldt County Office of Elections would like to share that the ballots discovered earlier this month inside a locked drop box from the November 4th, 2025, statewide special election will be counted. Under Election Code 17302, ballots from the November 4th statewide special election must be destroyed 6 months after the election was certified. However, the County of Humboldt secured the uncounted ballots and filed a petition with the Humboldt County Superior Court, requesting to count the ballots and recertify the election. The court made the determination to grant the county's petition. Any changes in count due to the 596 newly counted ballots will not impact the outcome of the election. A programming note for Monday, May 25th. We will be airing public affairs content instead of our usual newscast. And now, to our main stories. This is KMUD News. Shelter Cove Resort Improvement District Manager Christopher Christensen provided updates on their proposed Measure A tax increase and new sports courts coming online, KMUD News reports. Shelter Cove's Resort Improvement District has been in the news of late for a proposed $60 tax increase for property owners that will help the district deal with a consistent budget shortfall. The tax is up to Shelter Cove voters on June 2nd. But regardless of whether that passes, there are new projects spearheaded by the district that are ongoing. We listened in to yesterday's May 21st Shelter Cove Improvement District board meeting, where District General Manager Christopher Christensen gave updates on new sports courts for residents and visitors, along with his thoughts on public reaction to the proposed Measure A tax increase. We'll begin with Christopher's comments on soon-to-be-open sports courts.
4: Okay, sports court update. Since the last board meeting, BDM Construction completed the parking area with painted lines, wheel stops, and ADA signage and surface material. In fact, the final county inspection for that, those improvements are happening today. North Coast Fencing installed perimeter fencing and gates. BDM Construction also installed two basketball poles and moved the Prop 68 sign onto the fence. We put some other signage on there too, including rule signage. Staff ordered and received the court paint and moved the aluminum bleachers from the existing pickleball court's location on Upper Pacific Drive next to the court. This was a request from the Shelter Cove Pickleball Club with permission from the bleachers owner, Scott. Next steps are to apply the court paint, but as I can report, happily, volunteers completed that task last weekend and yesterday. Shelter Cove Pickleball Club volunteers, I want to name them Kurt Odra, Bruce Christie, Wendy Ball, Steve Soderquist, I'm sure I had his last name correct, but he was out there too, and they were all painting the lines with really hard work. Wendy Ball also, as I mentioned. So, you know, they were all out there. Big thanks to them, really helps out, and the end product looks really great. Did a really great job. And I've also coordinated with Six Rivers Portable Toilets to change the airport parking area portable toilet to an ADA accessible one and move it next to the court in that southwest corner. That will happen next week. And the latest talk is sort of a ribbon cutting grand opening celebration. The club would like to see, they've reached out to Supervisor Michelle Bushnell, and they'd like to see it potentially on Saturday, June 6th, be sort of a ceremonial ribbon-cutting ceremony. So.
2: Shelter Cove Improvement District General Manager Christopher Christensen then spoke on the lead-up to the Measure A election on June 2nd.
4: We're down to the wire on this one. Since the last board meeting, the ballot measure with Measure A has been mailed to all registered voters in the district. I responded to interviews by Lost Coast Outpost and gave my news about the measure. More yes and a signs have cropped up in the community. And I've actually been asked for more, but we're out now. But we're down to only about 2 weeks, less than 2 weeks until the voting ends. So staff and the board also held a special town hall style meeting April 30th to inform the public on the measure and answer any questions. Visit Lost Coast posted a supportive piece online, so very grateful for that. And the voting is scheduled to end on Tuesday, June 2nd. If the measure passes, the additional charge will appear on property tax statements beginning the very next fiscal year, 26-27. So it will be an immediate revenue source if it does pass.
2: Shelter Cove's Measure A tax increase will be decided during the California primary election on June 2nd. Reporting for KMUD, I'm April Lewis. In what was a very busy week in local sports, Ray Hamill brings us details of which schools won this year's Charles Lakin baseball and softball tournaments, as well as all the latest news from this week's NCS playoffs. News of who made the 2026 Cal Poly Humboldt Hall of Fame class, who were the big winners at this year's Husky ESPYs, and more.
8: An unlikely team has been crowned Charles Lakin Tournament champions in softball after a memorable run through the postseason tournament last week, while it was a familiar tale in the race for the Lakin Baseball Championship. Hello and welcome to this week's KMUD News Sports Report. I'm Ray Hamill with HumboldtSports.com. We'll have more on Boat Lakin champs in just a moment as we take a look back at all of the big stories of what has been a very busy week in local sports, including how the HDNL teams have been faring in this week's North Coast Section playoffs in baseball and softball, news of how one local high school athlete is succeeding on and off the field of competition, how the local athletes fared at the weekend NCS Track and Field Championships, news of a new Cal Poly Humboldt Athletics Hall of Fame class, how the Fortuna Huskies celebrated their senior athletes, why it will be a big weekend for local motorsports, and where one local state champion is taking his talents after graduation next month. But first up, the Eureka Loggers are the 2026 Charles Lakin Softball Tournament champions after an unlikely run through last week's HDN postseason tournament. After placing fourth in the Big Five, the Eureka girls did not even qualify for this year's tournament, but they were included at the last minute, taking the place of Del Norte, which was unable to compete because of school-required activities for the Del Norte players. And once they qualified, the Loggers took full advantage of their opportunity. Eureka opened with a come-from-behind win over Hoopa before beating McKinleyville 6-4 to reach the championship game and then taking care of business with a 14-7 win over Fortuna in Friday night's championship game. The tournament title is the fourth all-time for the Loggers. In the Lakin baseball tournament, the McKinleyville Panthers continued to roll. The Big Five champions faced off against Eureka for the third straight year in Friday's final, and they would beat the Loggers for the third straight year to claim the coveted trophy once again. The Panthers started fast and scored four runs in the bottom of the first inning to take a lead they would not relinquish on the way to a 5-1 victory. The tournament win secured a second Big Five and Lakin Championship double in 3 years for the smallest school in the Big Five. Both the Eureka girls and McKinleyville boys would then turn their attention to this week's NCS postseason, with the brackets and seeds released on Sunday and the action getting underway on Tuesday. A total of 12 local teams made the postseason, including four who received a number one seed in their brackets. In baseball, McKinleyville was seeded number one in the Division II tournament and opened with a hard-fought 2-1 win over California on Wednesday. That victory sets up a quarterfinal showdown against Bishop O'Dowd at McKinleyville High School on Saturday afternoon at 1. The St. Bernard's boys also received a top seed in the Division IV bracket and a first-round bye. The Crusaders will begin their playoff campaign at home against Pinole Valley on Saturday afternoon, with first pitch set for 2 p.m. No other HDNL baseball teams remain alive in the postseason after a disappointing couple of days for the league teams. Eureka, Ferndale, Del Norte and South Fork all qualified for the playoffs, but all four schools fell at the first hurdle. Eureka received the number 15 seed in Division 2 and lost 11-1 at Northgate, while in Division 4, Del Norte was seeded number 12 and fell 4-3 at Newark Memorial. Ferndale was seeded number 4 in Division 5 and lost 7-3 at St. Patrick St. Vincent, and South Fork was seeded number 12 in Division 6 and fell 4-2 at College Prep. The HDNL teams, however, have fared better in the NCS softball playoffs, with five of the six league teams included still in contention for a section crown, including three who received a first-round bye. The Hoopa girls were seeded number 9 in Division 5 and lost their opener 11-10 at San Domenico on Tuesday to end their season. Also on Tuesday, Del Norte opened against Ukiah, and the number 4 seeds in the Division 4 bracket won comfortably 8-0. The South Fork girls also won won their playoff opener as the number 4 seeds in Division 5, beating Kennedy 10-3 in Miranda on Wednesday evening. The playoff action continues this weekend, with all 5 league softball teams still playing in action and all 5 hosting their quarterfinals. In Division 3 action, top seed McKinleyville plays Petaluma and number 2 seed Fortuna opens against Freedom. In Division 5, Eureka opens against San Domenico, while Del Norte will try to keep rolling against Annalee, as will the South Fork girls when they take on Moreau Catholic in Miranda on Saturday afternoon at 1. Switching gears, it was a good week for Ferndale senior Tinley Pigeon. The 3-sport standout received a prestigious accolade when she was named the NCS Female Scholar Athlete of the Year, beating out girls from 175 section schools for the award. Pigeon, who is a 10-time All-League honoree in soccer, basketball and softball combined, received a certificate and a scholarship for $1,500. She is the only girl in the NCS to receive the award. In local high school track and field, meanwhile, the best athletes from the HDNL travelled for the opening round NCS meets last weekend, and it was a good day for several local standouts. At the Class A Championships at Montgomery High School in Santa Rosa, which featured the small schools from around the section, 6 HDN athletes claimed top 3 finishes in their events, including St. Bernard's Colton Hall, who won the boys' discus, and Ferndale's Anthony Casso, who placed first in the boys' 110-metre hurdles. Fortuna's Addison Burgess and Arcata's Skylar Collenberg each also won individual events at the Redwood Empire meet at Santa Rosa JC. Burgess placed first in the girls' triple jump, and Collenberg won the boys' shot put. The best athletes from around the NCS will compete at the section meet of champions at Dublin High School this weekend. Switching gears, this week Cal Poly Humboldt announced its 2026 Hall of Fame class, which will include the 2011 football team and the 1996 women's soccer team, along with 7 individuals, including longtime athletics secretary Sue Simon. The Fortuna Huskies, meanwhile, celebrated the achievements of their senior athletes at their annual Husky ESPYs, which were held last week. Isabel Sanchez and Kavi Bolden were among the big winners on the night when they were named Female and Male Athletes of the Year. Sanchez also received the award for Best Female Individual Performance. In local motorsports, this will be a big weekend here on the North Coast with the season opening event at the Redwood Acres Raceway on Saturday. Gates open at 3:30 p.m. with the racing starting at 5. And rounding out a busy week in local sports, Arcata senior Nathaniel Stiles, who played a key role on the offensive line on Arcata's 2024 state championship winning team, has announced he will play for College of the Redwoods after graduation next month. And that's this week's KMUD News Sports Report. Until next time, I'm Ray Hamill with HumboldtSports.com.

0: with an in-depth story on what happened this week with the United States Congress's delay of a war powers vote, here's KPFA's Lauren Schmidt.
1: In another delay in efforts to end the war in Iran, Republican House leadership pulled the war powers resolution vote for a second day in a row, amid growing concerns in the party that the measure could pass due to GOP defections and absences. Democrats, however, had packed the floor prepared to vote, unaware the measure had been pulled, until an inquiry from Massachusetts Congressman Jim McGovern.
2: Mr. Speaker, can you explain to the members of the chamber what is happening with the Iran War Powers resolution that was scheduled to be voted on this evening?
3: The gentleman have a parliamentary question.
2: That is my parliamentary inquiry. I just want to know what has happened with the Iran War Powers resolution.
3: The gentleman may consult with your leadership regarding scheduling.
1: Randy Weber, serving as Speaker pro tem, delivered the response that led Democrats to erupt on the floor.
2: Mr. Speaker, further parliamentary inquiry. Are we not voting on it because the American people are sick and tired of this illegal war that is costing tens of billions of dollars? Gas prices are through the roof. People can't afford their groceries. Is that why you're pulling it? You guys don't have the guts or the balls.
3: The House will be in order. This House will be in order. The chair is prepared to move on to the next question.
1: Today marks the second delay of the vote by Republican leadership in the House. The move comes 2 days after the Senate advanced its version of the War Powers Resolution in a 50-47 vote that reflected growing Republican support for the measure. The resolution advanced due to 4 Republican crossover votes and 3 Republican absences, leading it to pass despite John Fetterman being the only Democrat to vote no. Tuesday's vote marked the 8th attempt by the Senate to pass the resolution. Today would have marked the House's 4th attempt after its last vote ended in a tie, with Republicans Brian Fitzpatrick of Pennsylvania and Tom Barrett of Michigan breaking ranks to join Democrats. The resolution sponsor, Gregory Meeks, says he believes there are enough Republican votes to pass the measure that would attempt to limit Donald Trump's ability to continue U.S. military involvement abroad without congressional approval. Meeks shared this plea.
4: We have not held one single public hearing. Not one witness, not 1 hour of testimony on a war that has cost the American people tens of billions of dollars. Congress cannot abandon its constitutional responsibility over matters of war and peace and reduce itself. We should not be reducing ourselves to be a rubber stamp. And that's why we must vote yes.
1: This week's developments signal a shift in Republican support for continued U.S. involvement in the war, particularly among conservatives, who argued their support was limited to the 60-day window outlined in the 1973 War Powers Resolution. Under the law, Congress can require a president to end military involvement in conflicts not authorized by Congress after 60 days, unless lawmakers approve an extension or formally declare war, a deadline more than a month overdue. KPFA News spoke with North Bay Congressman Jared Huffman, who believes that once the bill reaches the House floor, it could pass.
5: We're right on the cusp, and we're going to keep pushing these votes and demanding them because it's a privileged resolution under the War Powers Act, so they have to let it come to a vote. And a number of us have, you know, just introduced a sort of a pipeline of these resolutions to make sure that we'll have a chance every single week until this happens.
1: Congressman Huffman, we are now more than 80 days into the U.S.-Israel war in Iran, and while there has been limited public information and congressional oversight, some details have emerged through the Pentagon's fiscal year 2027 budget hearings. What are your big takeaways, especially as the Pentagon is requesting roughly a 42% increase over last year's budget?
5: Right. And this is the part where as much as they think they can avoid Congress and because of this inept Republican majority, they've been able to avoid congressional approval for over 2 months, but they can't do that forever. For this reason, they need money. And this is why they have to come and get a vote of Congress that will either give them the money or say no. So I am looking forward to that. That will be an opportunity for some accountability and some tough answers. But there's an alarming number of my Republican colleagues ready to just write a blank check for hundreds of billions of dollars for this open-ended quagmire. I don't think you'll see very many, if any, Democrats going along with that.
1: There has actually been concerns among Republicans that portions of the military budget could be acquired through reconciliation. In addition to that, there is another reconciliation proposal to fund ICE and Trump's ballroom project, which critics say is an effort to sidestep Congress. Your thoughts?
5: Yeah, it's a way to sidestep the filibuster in the Senate, basically. That's what, when we talk about reconciliation, what that really is a bill that is supposed to be about the budget, about expenditures and revenues, which is sort of a unique carve-out to the Senate's 60-vote requirement for everything else that's just policy. So, yeah, it's conceivable that they could add this into the budget reconciliation that they're trying to push through the Senate, which right now is focused on ICE and Homeland Security, and they're trying to fund these agencies for multiple years without any guardrails or accountability. Democrats are not supporting that, except for, you know, maybe one in the Senate. But they've got a tough road, both with the Senate parliamentarian and just with the politics of things like the ballroom, which is starting to unravel. And Donald Trump's not making himself any friends in the Senate as he endorses against John Cornyn, for example. So it's not hard to imagine them falling short of any reconciliation package, let alone one that now would be bloated with $200 billion or so for a war that no one knows why we're fighting or how the heck we're going to get out of.
1: Going back to the war powers vote, Marco Rubio has made his views on Cuba very clear, and CNN is reporting increased U.S. military surveillance flights near Cuba that appear similar to aerial patterns seen before U.S. operations in Venezuela and prior to the attacks in Iran. Do you have any insight into whether the United States may be preparing for another military operation, this time in Cuba?
5: No insights or inside information, Lauren, but a terrible sinking feeling that that's exactly where we're heading, because, you know, they have said the quiet part out loud after, you know, they were spiking the football and doing all their victory laps on Maduro. All of them were saying Cuba's next. So we should believe them. And that is just a very daunting thing to think about. I don't know what it would mean militarily. I just know that I don't think the American people want to see us running around the world just taking over countries and abducting foreign leaders. It's crazy. It's unthinkable.
1: As a result of the war, your district is now seeing some of the highest gas prices in California, a state that already has the highest fuel prices in the nation. At the same time, oil has begun flowing again through a pipeline shutdown after the devastating 2015 oil spill along the Santa Barbara coast. What does restarting that pipeline mean for California environmental protections, and how is California's congressional delegation continuing to respond?
5: So this is one of this situation in Santa Barbara. It's the Sable Corporation's pipeline, which, as you mentioned, has a terrible safety record, has spilled. It's been shut down by the state of California because it's in state waters. But this is one of several instances in which the Trump administration is using this emergency authority called the Defense Production Act. And they use other authorities, emergency authorities as well. And they're claiming that the war in Iran that they started has created an energy crisis and a national security emergency that requires them to basically shut down all environmental law compliance and to take this extraordinary step of ordering a company to restart and operate a pipeline that has been shut down by a state court. So these are wildly controversial moves. They did it in the Gulf of Mexico with what you may have heard about the God Squad, where they suspended all Endangered Species Act compliance for whales and turtles and anything else involving oil and gas drilling. So now the ESA no longer applies to the oil and gas industry in the Gulf of Mexico and until a court rules otherwise. And now they're testing that same extension of fake emergency authority on the California coast, where they're trying to, with this pipeline, kind of create a test case for this emergency authority. And if it works, you know, it's being fought right now in court, of course, but if it works, that's how they intend to order a massive expansion of offshore drilling up and down the coast.
1: Capitol Hill is now in a Memorial Day recess, and the next attempt at a war powers resolution is expected after lawmakers return in June. But the question remains, if Congress does pass a war powers resolution, will they be able to enforce it? For KPFA News, I'm Lauren Schmidt.
0: 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Thanks for listening. Thanks to our rotation of broadcast engineers, Dennis Marr, Katie Phillips, Bianna Federico, Michael McCaskill, Larry Lashley, and Javier Rodriguez. Also thanks to our reporter for this broadcast, Ray Hamill. 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Redwood Community Radio acknowledges that its transmitter sites are located in the unceded territory of the Sikyone, Wailaki, Wiat, Wilkut, and Kato people. We honor ancestors past, present, and emerging and acknowledge the ongoing cultural, spiritual, and physical connection that these tribes have to the region. I'm April Lewis. Stay tuned in.

0: Consciousness. Michael Parenti, Civil Liberties in the 21st Century. In his November 2009 lecture at the University of Hartford, Dr. Michael Parenti answers intriguing questions about democracy. Is U.S. democracy a result of capitalism, as some claim? Or does it exist, such as it is, in spite of the current economic system? And did the Founding Fathers even envision a democratic system? Parenti is one of the nation's leading progressive political analysts. This is part one of his one-hour lecture. He was introduced by the president of the University of Hartford, Walter Harrison.
1: Good evening, everyone. I'm Walter Harrison, president of the University of Hartford, and I'm really pleased to welcome you to tonight's segment of the year-long colloquium, Civil Liberties in the 21st Century. It's my pleasure tonight to introduce Michael Parenti, a speaker, a writer, a political scientist, and a provocative thinker. His interests are wide-ranging: politics, culture, economics, and history. And he's tackled, among other subjects, imperialism, democracy, fascism and other ideologies, historiography and ancient and modern history, the functions and workings of academia — that only a brave person would take on that subject — mass media, technology, the judiciary and other cultural institutions, and current wars and other social ills. What you get from this list is he's a man of big ideas and someone who's not afraid to take on important problems facing our society. He's the author of 21 books, including, and I'm just picking three, Julius Caesar, A People's History of Ancient Rome, widely acclaimed, Democracy for the Few, and Contrary Notions, The Michael Parenti Reader. His next book is entitled God and His Demons. And you can find out more about these books and the 18 others by looking at michaelparenti.org on the web. And with that, it's my pleasure to introduce Michael Parenti.
2: It's a pleasure to be here. Let me start by talking about a subject that's not usually touched on, and that's capitalism. And the dominant ideology today is that capitalism has given us democracy and prosperity. And what I want to argue is that, in fact, democracy, both economic and political, has emerged not along with the growth and accumulation of great wealth and capital, but in reaction to it. The Constitution, the U.S. Constitution, is itself a document born of that struggle. These people who were called the Founding Fathers were, for the most part, rich merchants, bankers, landowners, and slaveholders. A portion of them were slaveholders. Some of them were quite outspokenly against slavery, and there were some interesting back and forths that went on in the convention between them. So I'm not trying to map them all as with one brush. But for the most part, they were concerned about putting a government together that could set up the required infrastructure that was needed for the coming 19th century, which included a uniform currency, the breaking down of trade barriers between states, speaking with one voice in terms of relating to European powers. These are all very legitimate goals. But if you read closely, you find there was another concern that was on their mind. And that was the restive nature of the population. That contrary to the view that America was this prosperous, middle-class society made up of small farmers, everybody doing well, the United States of America in 1787 was a tumultuous place. I mean, there were debtor prisons, there were food riots, there were There were open rebellions. Just some months before, there had been Shays' rebellion.

0: rebellion in Rhode Island, an armed rebellion against the government. So they were actually worried about the population. And their remarks were recorded by one of the people attending. Actually, he took a near verbatim transcript of these people sitting together. And to me, that's a remarkable thing in history, that we've never had a situation where ruling elites planning a constitutional rule, consciously meeting in one place, talking about the specific things they have to do, and somebody, unbeknownst to them, was sitting there writing the whole thing out and everything they had to say. And that was James Madison who was writing this out. And he became known as the father of our Constitution because he preserved this incredible record. But note, he didn't publish that record till 50 years later, until everybody was dead, including himself. I mean, he was the last one left. He said, after I go, you can publish this now. And it went to the Library of Congress, and they printed it out. But if you look at the comments that were being made, they were rather remarkable comments. Again and again, these men would get up and say, we don't want democracy. Democracy is an excess. The people are tumultuous. They're troublesome. George Washington began, and he said nearly his first words were, gentlemen, let's not concern ourselves with trying to please the people. We're not here to please the people. We're here to make a government that works. And works what? For our interests. The rich and the well-born know best. The people are irresponsible. Madison then publicly, in the Federalist Papers, Federalist Number 10, that famous quote of his, the most common and durable source of faction, and by faction he meant political divisions, parties and such, the most common and durable source of faction is the various and unequal distribution of property, and by property he meant wealth. You see, now, people who talk like that today are called Marxists. But they all talk that way. Thomas Hobbes, John Locke, you can go back to John Harrington, right up through these times, Madison, Adams, Washington. They all talked like Marxists. The difference was when Marx said it, he said it disapprovingly, that there shouldn't be such a division. When they said it, they said, this is the way we want it, and that's the way it is, that's what life is all about, and let's make it safe for the people who are on top of this tumultuous for the individuals on top of this tumultuous thing called the people, the force, the democracy. And if you read ancient Rome, the book I wrote, The Assassination of Julius Caesar, I was struck by how the late Roman Republic did resemble the thing they were putting together in the Constitution. That is, a system that was made up of a whole series of checks and counter-checks and vetoes so that the status quo could never be too heavily challenged or overthrown or anything like that. The framers created a constitution that had an elaborate system of checks and vetoes and filters, too. There was a very limited franchise. About 10 or 15% of the population could vote in America in 1787. 50% of the people couldn't vote because they were women. About another 20% couldn't vote, both genders, because they were slaves or freedmen. Even the freedmen, of which there were hundreds of thousands, by the way, a couple of hundred thousand in the North and a couple of hundred thousand in the South, people who had been freed from slavery by their masters or who bought their freedom, who got out of it somehow. In most cases, they still couldn't vote. And then among white males, there were property qualifications in just about every state in the Union except Pennsylvania. I think Pennsylvania pretty much had universal white male suffrage by this time. But in some states, like South Carolina, I mean, you needed to be valued a certain amount to hope to be able to cast a ballot. So it was a very limited democracy. They set up a central government that could assume debt and tax the people to pay that debt. In effect, an upward redistribution of income from ordinary people to rich creditors and bankers. And they produced a constitution that had no Bill of Rights. There were no personal liberties, civil liberties in the Constitution. A few, no ex post facto law, no bill of attainder. You know, some of the old monarchist abuses, they made sure that we didn't want that in the Constitution. But there was no Bill of Rights. Colonel Mason of Virginia got up and said, we need a Bill of Rights for the people. And it was almost unanimously voted down. A few delegates from Massachusetts said, good idea, but everybody else voted it down. So we don't want to bother with that stuff. And most interestingly, it was, as I said before, indirect representation. Almost every office was filtered. No office was directly elected, practically no office. The president was not elected by the people. He was elected by an electoral college. In fact, he still is elected by an electoral college today, with all the mishaps and problems that involves. The Supreme Court was unelected. It was appointed, and yet it served for life, which it still does. The Senate was elected by state legislatures, and that went on for about 130 years, till about 1913, when that was changed by a constitutional amendment. Now the Senate is directly elected. Only the House of Representatives, and even there, most of these delegates said, we don't want to give this to the people. They will start stirring up trouble and this and that. And two people got up at that point, and that was Colonel Mason of Virginia and Benjamin Franklin of Pennsylvania, and said, you know, you got to leave something for the people. This thing isn't going to fly if we make it too transparently protective and elitist and whatever else. And Franklin said, you know, the people fought very loyally and very well in a revolution against the monarchy, a monarchy that we all hated and all that. We owe them something. And so they grudgingly agreed to have a direct election of the House of Representatives. So that was probably the one Democratic. And that's the old constitutional ideology of that day, a mixed constitution. And again, back to the late Republic, which had a Roman aristocratic Senate and then had these tribunals. You had to be a commoner. If you were a patrician, you couldn't qualify. And the tribune could actually veto what the Senate was doing, but they had to be unanimous. I don't want to go into this. There's a whole many rigmaroles back and forth and this and that. But you could see this mixture of aristocracy, a monarchy, a presidency, an aristocracy with it, a Senate and a Supreme Court, and then an assembly, as in Rome, and that would be the House. And these men were seeped in Cicero. They all read the Romans and the Greeks and such. Well, then they had to get this constitution, ratified. And that was a different problem. To get that done, all sorts of people in the states were saying, whoa, wait a minute, and they realized their tactical error. We're not ratifying, we're ratifying this constitution conditionally, and that's what any number of states did. We ratify this constitution conditionally, only if what? You produce a Bill of Rights. Yeah, you've got to have a Bill of Rights. So sure enough, Madison sat down, and they wrote a pretty good Bill of Rights. Let me show you one thing in the Bill of Rights that nobody ever talks about. It's called the Ninth Amendment. You know, the Bill of Rights is the first 10 amendments of the Constitution. The Ninth Amendment reads as follows. I just thought of it the other night. I was listening to the radio, and there was talk about single payer and the right of all Americans to have health care and all that. And somebody called up and said, and it was kind of pathetic because the guy who called up, by his accent and all, he sounded like he lived in a trailer and he was a country music fan and all that. We don't want stereotypes here, but I'm giving you one, I know. But he says, where in the Constitution do we have the constitutional right to have health care? I don't think we have the constitutional right to have health care. As they say, America is the only country where people demonstrate against health care. The Europeans can't really figure us out, you know, and that sort of thing. So the announcer said, well, we got a lot of things in modern society that aren't in the Constitution, which is enough answer. But there is the Bill of Rights, the Ninth Amendment, totally ignored it's been, I think. And I'm waging this one-person campaign. Would you like to join me now to revive the Ninth Amendment? It reads as follows. It's only about 20 words. It reads, the enumeration in the Constitution of certain rights shall not be construed to deny or disparage others retained by the people. So the answer is, yes, that right isn't in the Constitution. We were just retaining it ourselves under the Ninth Amendment. And you know, Hamilton was right about that. He said, you know, you enumerate certain rights that you're going to implicitly be saying all the other rights we have are no longer rights because you haven't enumerated them. It was an opportunistic argument. He just didn't want a Bill of Rights, period. But there's something to that. So we have to understand that, in fact, the Bill of Rights is the first step in our protection. It's not the final word in the protection of our civil liberties. So the men who feared and loathed democracy, I mean, the things they said about it, they sounded like Cicero and his gang, yet they found it necessary to show some regard for popular sentiment, as with the direct election in the House. They ruled, but they didn't rule quite in the way they wanted to. They were powerful, but they were not omnipotent, you see. They reluctantly made democratic concessions under threat of land seizures by the poor and debtor rebellions and all that sort of such. The rich founders, they were driven not by a love of democracy, but by a fear of it. Not by a love of the people, but by a prudent desire to avoid riot and insurgency. The Constitution, then, was a product not only of class privilege, but of class struggle. A struggle, by the way, that continues right to this day. Democracy, ladies and gentlemen, democracy is a wonderful invention by the people of history to defend themselves against the greed and the abuse of wealth. That's what civil liberties was in 1787, and that's what it was from the very beginning in ancient Rome and in ancient Greece. You go back to the 6th century in ancient Greece, and you find the Hoplites. The Hoplites got up. The Hoplites were the small farmers in Greece. They were, one thing you say about an army, armies through all of history have been class and caste systems. The officer class were the class of wealth, and the foot soldiers and such were the commoners. And the Hoplites were small farmers, just prosperous enough to be able to afford a sword and a shield and basic armament. They were the Greek infantry, not much of an infantry in Athens, but they were something. And suddenly they got together under Cleisthenes when he was the leader, an aristocrat, with a very big aristocratic family, but with very strong democratic leanings. And they said, that's enough. We're not fighting anymore. Until you give us the vote in the assembly and we have a voice in what's war and what isn't war and what's happening and what isn't happening, until we get that voice, we're not going in. So they got the voice. Well, there it was, you see. It was a remarkable social arrangement. So what you had in Greece were literally artisans, small farmers, workers, people in Athens who sat in the assembly. You only sat for 2 days. There was a rotation. It was popular. It wasn't a representative system. It was actual people from the population. These were people who, in a lot of the other Greek cities, were slaves. I mean, Plato and Socrates loved and adored Sparta. That's what they wanted. They hated the Athenian democracy. They said, why should a shoemaker have a say about the state? A shoemaker should have the last word about making shoes, not about the state. He doesn't know anything about the state, and so forth and so on. And they loved Sparta. In Sparta, those people were slaves. They were helots, they were called. So there's that breakthrough. And the same thing happened with the Roman Republic. They overthrew the Etruscan kings, and they never wanted another king. For years, anyway, they fought. And the issues they fought over, the issues that concerned them were land holdings, the possibility of land reform, that they farmers could get back their lands from the big latifundio owners. Latifundios is what they were called. It's a Latin word which comes down to us through the Spanish, through Latin America, but it's a Latin word. Run by slaves, you know, they fought against that. They fought for debt relief. They fought for rent control in Rome itself. Amazing issues, and they fought to get relief from taxes. What I'm saying here is that the engine that leads to an expansion of political rights often is economic justice. The fight for economic justice is what leads to these democratic rights. The same thing happened with the expansion of the franchise in the U.S. Am I giving you too much history? Is this dull? This history? No? Okay, good. The same thing happened with the U.S. workers in America in the 1820s and 1830s. They didn't have the vote. U.S. workers were not concerned about the vote as such. I mean, workers didn't just get up and say, I want to be able to vote. It's just some inner expression, I feel. What they wanted was enough food to feed themselves and their family. And that meant decent wages. To get decent wages, they discovered they had to organize and do collective bargaining to fight united together against the boss. But they couldn't do that because it was against the law. This organizing together were called what we call labor unions today. They called combinations. And combinations were against the law in most states. This was a violation of due process. This was you're trying to expropriate the boss's property through collusion in this way and such. So now they had to change the laws. But to change the laws, what did they need? They needed the vote. And in any case, for other kinds of protections, they needed the vote also. And so there were these fights that went on all during the 1820s and 1830s, which enabled the white male workers to get the vote. So here again, in the pursuit of economic democracy, they expanded political democracy and they expanded their own civil liberties. And the expansion of political democracy becomes a tool, as imperfect and inadequate a tool it is, but it becomes a tool for protecting economic interests or winning new economic gains. You can say the same things about the women's struggle that went on for 100 years. Women needed the vote. There's a marvelous movie on that, by the way. You should see it if you ever get a chance. I think it's called Iron-Jawed Angels. Iron-Jawed Angels with Hilary Swank. It's a marvelous movie about the suffragist movement in the 19th century when she's asked at one point, why do you women want the vote? And there's just a close-up shot of her, no background, you don't know who she's talking to and all. And she just begins to say her humanity, what she needs, the protections, this, that. It's a great movie. But women had very real, as they still do, very real, substantive economic issues like getting a working wage, like equal pay, property rights. They almost all were divested of property rights. A woman married a husband, he became the owner of her property, her inheritance, if she had an inheritance. Education. Women in many states could not go to law school or medical school or graduate school and such. So it was more than just a matter of equality for equality's sake, as some vacuum, but for very real substantial economic rights, which are also part of the quality and meaning of life. The same goes for the civil rights movement. I won't even go into the abolitionist movement. That's so obvious. But the civil rights movement, which is often seen as a question of being able to sit anywhere you want on the bus, which is not purely just a psychological or social issue. That impacts on your material life, too, if you can't even sit in a place in the bus that you might want to, like anybody else. But it was also, even if you read the old civil rights leaders who are often looked down during the militant years of the 60s as being so conservative and such, people like White and Whitney Young and such, you read this stuff, they talked about jobs, they talked about housing, education, they talked about very real things that black people, African Americans, needed, protection from police abuse. These are all still, while gains have been made indeed, these are all still very real issues, both for African Americans and for women. Especially with women, the issue of personal safety is an issue that is really in need of more attention. I can give other examples and such, but let's go on. Let me say something about democracy here. Democracy, we see now, democracy has two components to it. There's the one we all know, which is procedural democracy, or what we call political democracy, and that's voting, the right to assembly, the right to petition the office holders, the right to run for office yourself, so forth, and elections and such. Then there's what I call substantive democracy, or others have called economic democracy. That is, the democracy also has an economic and social content. It must be measured by its outcomes and not just its ability to hold elections. I mean, This country can hold, nobody can deny we have an ability to hold elections. How reliable and honest they are, that's being called into question again. We have elections for president down to dog catcher and city commissioner, water commissioner, school board, whatever. But the question is, what's the output? What does this do for us in terms of the actual payoff, the substantive democracy? Is there some measure of economic justice that helps in the development of our lives and in the preservation of political democracy?
1: That was the first part of a one-hour lecture by Dr. Michael Parenti. After receiving his PhD in political science from Yale, Parenti has taught at colleges and universities in the United States and abroad. Parenti grew up in a conservative Catholic working-class Italian community in New York City. He's a prolific author and engaging speaker. He serves on the board of judges for Project Censored and is the author of 22 books, among them Democracy for the Few, Super Patriotism, History as Mystery, and most recently, God and His Demons. Come back when TUC Radio returns, when Parenti names the movers and shakers for and against the expansion of democracy. 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Time of useful consciousness is the time between the beginning of oxygen deficiency and the loss of consciousness, the brief moment in which a pilot may save the plane. My name is Maria Gelöden. 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
1: It is only through a change in human consciousness that the world will be transformed. The personal and the planetary are connected. As we expand our awareness of mind, body, psyche, and spirit, and bring that awareness actively into the world, so also will the world be changed. This is our quest as we explore new dimensions.

0: In the study of meditation, there are those who have demonstrated that sustained long-term practice can alter the brain markedly. These changes of brain foster changes of mind, bringing greater resilience and well-being. It's said that even brief meditative practices can change areas of the brain involved with attention, body awareness, emotional regulation, and a sense of self. Today, we'll be exploring the practical synthesis of wisdom and science and how the brain, mindfulness, and meditation are interconnected as we uncover some practical practices that will lead us to insights that free us from needless suffering and conflict with our guest, Dr. Rick Hansen. Rick Hansen is a psychologist who holds a deep interest in neuroscience and mindfulness. He's a senior fellow of the Greater Good Science Center at the University of California, Berkeley, and creator of the year-long course, The Foundations of Well-Being. He's the founder of the Wellspring Institute for Neuroscience and Contemplative Wisdom and speaks to groups at Google, NASA, Oxford, and Harvard. He's the author of many books, including Buddha's Brain, The Practical Neuroscience of Happiness, Love, and Wisdom, Resilient, How to Grow an Unshakable Core of Calm, Strength, and Happiness, and Neurodharma, New Science, Ancient Wisdom, and Seven Practices of the Highest Happiness. Join us for the next hour as we explore the marriage of ancient wisdom and modern science with our guest, Dr. Rick Hansen. I'm Justine Willis-Toms. I'll be your host. Welcome to New Dimensions. Rick, welcome.
1: Justine, it's such a pleasure to be here again, truly from my heart.
0: Oh, thank you so much. It's so great to sit across from you. And this newest volume here, oh my goodness, I mean, it just really stretched and moved me and deepened me. First of all, I'd like to talk about the title, Neurodharma. Some people may not be in know about the word dharma. And what do you mean by dharma?
1: Yeah, it's originally an Indian term from the country India. And it means essentially the way it is, or an account of the way it is, hopefully with some wisdom added. And I strung it together with neuro for two reasons. One is to appreciate that we can know ourselves in two ways, from the inside out experientially, and from the outside in objectively, neurologically, through the lens of science. And the meeting of those two ways of knowing ourselves is what I think of as neurodharma. Also, in terms of how to know ourselves experientially, the main source of that that I'm drawing on is the Buddha's deep analysis of the mind from 2,500 years ago. Down to earth, practical, not metaphysical, not mystical, woo-woo, very psychological, and like a laser piercing through our cloudy, distracted states of consciousness to what's really going on. So for me, this book is really a kind of homage. It's out of deep respect for the contemplative traditions around the world. It's out of deep respect for the scientific understanding of our bodies and our nervous systems and our brains, and honestly, out of deep respect for the upper reaches of human potential. This book's really about exploring the highest reaches of what's possible all the way out to full awakening. And I think for me, it's partly timely because having come of age in the 70s when there was a lot of interest in self-actualization, human potential, the greening of America, counterculture, and so forth, I feel like in the last 10, 20 years, we've gotten kind of so distracted and so overwhelmed and stressed. 9/11, the rise of the right wing, authoritarianism, just the ugliness of political life, that we've lost sight of the snowy peaks, the upper reaches of human potential. And even if we're spending most of our days in the dusty plains or on the foothills, still, I think it changes your life and your day to keep in mind the higher possibilities that you're gradually moving toward. And for me, this book is about how to do that.
0: Excellent. And you give many examples of meditations in that. It's just chock full of all sorts of practical advice. But speaking of Buddhist truth, let's say, so one of the more difficult concepts is the Buddhist truth. Life is suffering. Okay. What I loved that you represented in that, when you talked about that part, is that the nervous system is always attempting to stabilize.
1: Mm-hmm.
0: You know?
1: Yeah.
0: And it's like life is suffering, and then our nervous system is just predisposed to kind of nail things down and make them stable and figure them out and evaluate. And speak to that, what you mean about life is suffering and how can we really cope with that?
1: Well, a couple of things is great. So what the Buddha basically said in his four so-called noble truths, which, as you know, could be better translated as four ennobling truths. They are the truths for the noble ones because we're drawn to them by what's noble within us, and we develop what's noble within us in the best sense of that word through practicing with these truths. So we have these ennobling truths, the first one of which is there is suffering. Now, others mistakenly have said life is suffering, when in fact, most of life is actually not suffering. Life itself is an abstraction. It's not suffering. And the physical objects that make up a living body, cells, are not suffering. So suffering is a really small part of most human consciousness. And yet it's an inescapable part because, as you were getting at, there's this collision between what Mother Nature needs to do, what biology needs to do to stay alive, to avoid pain, you know, hold on to pleasure, live to see the sunrise, and keep things partitioned that want to merge together and keep things stable that are continually changing. That's the requirement of life. And inevitably, poignantly, we're going to fail. So I think there are two takeaways here. One is to come to peace with the inevitability of pain and suffering. The loss of your friends, worries about your country, the world altogether, aging, illness, your own eventual death, is to find a way to come to terms with that. That's the takeaway number one. Takeaway number two, though, is watch out for add-on suffering. You know?
0: Add-on suffering.
1: Yeah, right. Yeah, the Buddha used the metaphor of the second darts that we throw ourselves. The first darts of life are things like physical pain or losing loved ones, facing your own death. But the second darts are our reactions to that primary suffering or pain. And like getting angry about feeling hurt or getting mad at the coffee table because somehow it moved into the middle of the floor and you bumped into it in the middle of the night, right? As if it could walk there on its own.
0: Right.
1: That's add-on suffering. And a lot of what the book's about is how to disengage from add-on suffering and to alter its deep roots inside your own psychology over time, in part related to your childhood. And also to cultivate. How do we cultivate resilience, happiness, contentment, and love in such a way that that increasingly is where we dwell rather than in our angry or frightened or hurt reactions to the stuff around us?
0: So I know that when in cultivating that, it's more than just rising above it, or there's that term spiritual bypassing,
1: right?
0: that we, okay, we'll just pretend like it doesn't exist,
1: yeah,
0: or however we deal with it, and we just sort of, but then there are those who would argue, yeah, but how do we work in a way that's benefiting all of life, and how do we keep working with that in a grounded way? So these are the things that we're grappling with when we think of suffering and alleviating it.
1: I really appreciate that the Buddha started with suffering. It's so humble and modest and earthy and real and grounded. And I think that's where we have to begin. But it's not where we end. He himself was described as the happy one. The end of suffering is not some sort of grim or numb stoicism. The end of suffering is replacing it with love and wisdom and joy. Really important. And actually, as we cultivate these various inner strengths, virtues, such as patience or respect for others, commitment to social justice, caring about non-human animals, on and on it goes, gratitude, our own well-being. As we cultivate these things in ourselves, cultivate our own mindfulness, cultivate the mind trainings that we can do, we become much more resilient. We become tougher. We recover faster from loss and trauma, and we become much more able to overflow abundantly to help other people.
0: So how does this work with brain science? Because you are kind of immersed in both. So how does this work with brain science?
1: Well, that's great. Well, number one, one of the great brain science findings is that we've got a negativity bias. That's the fancy term for it, which really means, I say we've got a brain that's like Velcro for bad experiences, but Teflon for good ones. In other words, routinely, we look for bad news, over-focus on it, overreact to it, and over-remember it. And then along the way, through the activity of the stress hormone cortisol, we become sensitized to irritating, worrying, painful, hurtful experiences. We become more prickly, more reactive down the road.
0: It like attracts our attention, doesn't
1: it? That's right. It attracts our attention, and then we get preoccupied with it. Yeah. A lot of research about this. So one of the key takeaways here is to appreciate how poignantly, weirdly, we're kind of designed to suffer in order to survive. And this makes biological sense back in the Stone Age, back in Jurassic Park. But today, these features of the brain are hijacking us and carrying us away much of the time. And in part, because we overlearn from the negative experiences, which is what our brain is trying to make us do, it crowds out the learning we could be having, the growing, the cultivation we could be having from very authentic experiences of friendliness, gratitude, insight into ourselves.
0: And what you were saying about being hijacked, you know, where nature has created this way that we're just kind of hijacked for this negative bias.
1: Yeah.
0: And it just like dawned on me as you were saying that, okay, that has been true for humankind for
1: 300,000 years in our species.
0: Yes.
1: Wild to think of that.
0: Yes. But now we're in an, it's seemingly new time of, as Barbara Marx Hubbard, the late Barbara Marx Hubbard would say, we're in a conscious evolution part of our evolving. Like we're being asked by this front edge of consciousness to be different from that. Is that, am I reading that right? Do you feel that something is being asked of humankind that has never been asked before?
1: Oh, yeah. And there are a couple of key examples. So one is to really realize that until just kind of a blink of the eye, 10,000 years ago, when agriculture started coming in, all humans who have ever lived and all of our hominid ancestors for another couple million years before that, yet smart enough to make stone tools, all of them lived in bands of 40 to 50 people their entire lives, small bands. So if you walk into a restaurant, you see roughly 80 people there, that's two bands worth.
0: Right? Over 10,000 years ago. Right?
1: Yeah, but in terms of natural human structure. So here we are today in a country like America, 310, 320 million people. Think how many bands that is and how we have to expand our notion of us to include more and more of them. And one of the things I think a lot about is how inside these small bands, there were objective conditions that led to decent politics, decent governance, self-governance, good decision-making. And those three objective conditions were common truth, common welfare, and common justice. When you live together for your whole life with the same 40, 50 people, you can't hide things, common truth. Your welfare is tied together, including through ties of kinship and blood, and common justice, while there are differentials of power in Stone Age bands, sooner or later, if your leader's a jerk, stuff's going to happen, including everybody else saying, see you later, idiot boss, we're out of here.
0: The tribe won't thrive.
1: Yeah, exactly right. Common truths, common welfare, common justice. But as soon as you start having larger social groups, towns, cities, empires, or you know, countries like America, then those natural conditions that regulated us disappear. And it's really easy for authoritarianism to rise up and then become stronger and stronger in vicious cycles over time. So one of the challenges of the day to me is to learn how to reestablish those objective conditions of healthy human politics, notably common truth. And you can see how authoritarians attack truth as fast as they can, whether it's in a family system, a bully in a school, or a president in a White House. And that's why we have to stand up for truth really vigorously.
0: So, Rick, this is the importance of your work because you are saying, you know, all right, it is not just a little practice that we can do. This is for humankind that we should be doing some of these practices. I mean, you talk about seven, actually. Yeah. You bring up seven practices that we can do. And I'd like to go through some of them. I'm not sure we can get through all of them in detail, but the first three practices you lump together kind of, but can you speak about those to begin with?
1: And I think this goes back to a classic false dichotomy. You know, we're kind of similar generation between the personal and the political. It's not either or. Just because someone's working on the political doesn't mean they are oblivious to the personal level. And just because someone's working on the personal by reading a book or meditating or listening to this program doesn't mean that they're not politically engaged. And in fact, as we work on the personal, we're more able to influence the political. And as we improve the political, that creates better conditions for the personal. So really, it's not either or. And I think this time more than ever calls for people to be clear and strong and centered and stable, no matter what's swirling around them. So can I tell you the seven practices? I'll just summarize them for
0: please.
1: You.
0: Yeah, let's do that for our listeners. Absolutely.
1: Yeah, the origin of this for me is to imagine people who are farther along the path of awakening broadly in all the world's traditions. You know, I'm trained in Buddhism. I was raised a casual Christian. There are many traditions. There's Christian contemplative practice. There's secular humanism. First people, indigenous people, their shamanic, let's say, practices, Sufism, et cetera, et cetera, et cetera. There are many routes up the mountain of awakening, up toward the pinnacle of human potential, where those routes tend to converge. Okay. But on all of those routes, we see the same seven steps, seven ways of being that are perfected, I think, in the saints, the sages, the great teachers, as well as many people who are deeply realized, but they're not famous. So through studying the example of these people, we can kind of reverse engineer back for ourselves, whoa, how can I cultivate more and more of that inside me, including, here's the neuro twist, based on really exciting things we're learning about how the body and the brain operate that we can use in practical ways that are throughout my book. It's a super practical book. It's very experiential. It's very practice oriented. It's really a how-to book. And we can draw on what we're learning about the body that is happening when people are entering deep, wonderful, profound states of consciousness, including ourselves. So that's the frame. So for me, these seven qualities are, and I'll just name them and people can kind of feel them, steadiness. You're steady, you're mindful, you're present. Second, lovingness. Your heart is open, you're compassionate, you're kind. You see others clearly, you engage in conflict if you had to, but you never let hatred invade your heart. Third, fullness, a sense of equanimity, emotional balance, contentment already. You already feel at peace in the core of your being, even when you're challenged. Those are the first three. Steadiness, lovingness, and fullness. They kind of hang together. The next three also hang together. They sound a little more subtle, and yet we can all have a taste of them, which we can develop through practice again and again. The sense of wholeness. You're whole. you're not in conflict with yourself. You're not divided. You're not suppressing all kinds of things down in the basement somewhere. And you're more rested in being, not so caught up in stressful doing. That's wholeness. Nowness, right in the present, resting right at the front edge of now, receiving the moment continuously, even as you release it utterly. Being here now, really, that's nowness. That's the fifth practice in the book. Then the sixth practice, I call it opening into allness. It's a sense of being connected with everything. It's the feeling of what we know intellectually, that we are a local expression of the entire universe. But it's to really feel it with boundaries softening, including all the way out into profound experiences in which the sense of self falls away. And the world, the universe, everything shines forth in radiant perfection. That's allness. And then last, timelessness. I think everyone has an intuition of that which is spacious or still or absolute, full of possibility, maybe edging beyond ordinary reality into something genuinely transcendental. The Buddha referred to this as unconditioned or the unconditioned, distinct from ordinary conditioned reality. So those are the seven practices: steadiness, lovingness, fullness, wholeness, nowness, allness, and timelessness. And in each one of them, I show people how to really develop themselves in this way. So the book is certainly an invitation for someone just beginning in their practice, while also being a no-holds-barred shot for the upper reaches, for the summit, drawing on the greatest wisdom and the greatest teachers that I know.
0: I know that when you talk about meditation, one of the analogies you use is tending a garden. Maybe this applies to maybe the first three, I'm not sure. But tending a garden, that, you know, the first one, you could observe the garden. Do you recall
1: it's a great metaphor, and it relates to something we said earlier. So I think there are basically three ways to practice, that all the techniques, methods, et cetera, fall into these three kind of buckets. One is just be with your experience. Feel it, experience it, investigate it, explore it, relate to it skillfully. You're not trying to change it, though. You're just simply being with it. That's fundamental. It's the most profound of all. Second way to engage your mind is to let go of what's negative, what's harmful for you and others. Let go of tension in your body, let go of thoughts that make you crazy. And the third is to let in, is to grow the good, cultivate compassion, resilience, grit, happiness, and so forth. All three are important. All three are applied to each one of these seven practices. I tend to focus primarily myself on cultivation. You know, if your mind is like a garden, like you said,
0: yes,
1: the first way to practice is to witness the garden. Just be with the garden. Second is to pull weeds, let go of what's problematic, prevent it, release it, decrease it. And third, grow flowers. Plant those seeds and protect them and water them. And if there's one takeaway for me from the recent brain science, it's to appreciate the ways in which our brain, and therefore our mind, is very fertile soil for weeds. That's its negativity bias. And that's why it's really important to help the flowers, to cast seeds of flowers on your mental garden and then help them grow and use flowers to crowd out weeds over time. Not because weeds are bad, but because we're interested in a life that's not afflicted with suffering and all kinds of neurotic reactions to others. And it's more of a life, again, toward the upper reaches of human potential, that's full of a kind of profound contentment and a radiant, spacious lovingness toward other people.
0: And so in working with these three, like, different ways, how does it all then, I know that you, in your previous books, you talk about installing neuroplasticity and installing these good things, like when you're saying planting new things.
1: Yeah.
0: So you're saying there's a way, you call it the heal process, H-E-A-L, heal process. And you really kind of describe that very in a lot of detail in a previous book. And I encourage people to look at that and how those brain synapses that wire together, fire together, that wire together, yeah. and all of that. So we do want to install right. these new ideas and these new practices and these this edge of consciousness that is yeah. going to be more beneficial, not only to ourselves, but to all life.
1: Yeah, we're trying to stabilize these new ways of being. We're trying to grow into being what and who our heart longs to be. Now, what that may be is an uncovering of what was always already true.
0: Okay, let's talk about that.
1: Yeah, but either way, yeah, it's yeah. a developmental process.
0: Okay. I'm here with Dr. Rick Hansen, and he's the author of Neurodharma, New Science, Ancient Wisdom, and Seven Practices of the Highest Happiness. I'm Justine Willis-Toms. You're listening to New Dimensions. If you want to know more about his work, you can go to his website, rickhansen.net, or you can get there through the New Dimensions website, newdimensions.org. Now, Rick, one of the analogies you used that just it just was thrilling. You talk about life, like describing our beingness is like, and our consciousness is like eddies in a river.
1: Yeah.
0: You know, that you give it this a visual way of saying, okay, these eddies appear and they swirl and then they disappear. And so tell us about how we're eddies in the river. Okay, help us.
1: Well, think about, in a way, two things that are both real, which are, let's say, physical objects like a cloud or a stone. They're material. They're real. Also, think about an image or a sensation or a thought. Those are real, too. Sensations, images, thoughts, information exchanging back and forth between people are not tangible. They're unlike clouds and stones, and yet they're still really real. So we have here these two aspects of ordinary reality, matter and mind, broadly stated. And so in both of those, they have remarkably the same nature. The nature of a thought and the nature of an atom are exactly the same. What is that deep nature? The deep nature inherently is that they're transient or impermanent. They are made of parts, they're compounded, and they are dependently arising. They exist in relation with their causes and conditions. And so in a kind of technical sense, they are empty. That's the word that's used. It's a little fuzzy word. They are empty of solidity. They are empty of absolute self-causing existence.
0: So like, are you saying, like, if we're talking about, like, I see you mm-hmm. across from me, yep. right, in this moment.
1: Yeah.
0: But what you're saying, if I got down to the molecular structure of you, it's just that the energy is a little more dense than my thought of you. Does that make sense?
1: Yeah. This is a deep Buddhist idea. The notion of shunyata, in other words, of emptiness. And it's not that it's void. So I'll do it with you. I'm looking at you right now, someone I feel warmly toward, and I recognize that what's happening in my experience is not a perfect representation of you. In other words, my eyes are selecting a tiny fraction of the whole electromagnetic spectrum. My brain is constructing an image of you. And there's a lot of research on optical illusions that if we did certain things, it would make the color of your hair look different from what it actually is, because my brain would make up an illusion. So I'm having an experience of you. So let's separate out my experience of your physical body from what I infer from that experience is that there's actually, I'm going to touch you now,
0: yeah.
1: a physical object there, right?
0: Right.
1: So clearly experiences are kind of swirly. If I were to just sit and look at you fairly soon the image would start to vibrate and shift around. It's kind of pixelated.
0: Yeah.
1: And so as an experience, it has those features that are summarized in Buddhist teachings as empty. But really, to go to this eddy in a stream idea, I look at you and I realize, wow, Justine is continually changing. She's dynamic. She's like a swirling pattern. It's organized for a time, right? Seven, whatever, six score and

0: 70 Valley.
1: Big rock, big slug.
0: And yet, I've known people who were climbing on El Capitan, clipping, you know, climbing above a little crack in it, a horizontal crack, clipping to bolts above the horizontal crack, hanging from stirrups on those bolts above the horizontal crack, when the sheet of rock they had just climbed on broke away from El Capitan and fell 1,000 feet to the valley floor. Even too, El Capitan is changing. It's an eddy in the stream. And then you have atoms and molecules and thoughts and the eddies of neural activity that support the eddies of information that enable eddies of experience and consciousness. Wow. And when you relate to it all like that, to me at least, it brings one into a sense of freedom and lightheartedness in relationship to it, while also being heartfelt and touched by so much sorrow in so many eddies and move to do what we can about them, but with an inner peace along the way.
1: So that brings me like maybe opening to allness.
0: Cool stuff.
1: You know, there are no edges to allness. You say something, you quote Richard Miller in your book. You say, Miller puts forth an awe-inspiring way to imagine that each moment of our lives is being made at the front edge of the expansion of the universe. With each breath, we can witness creation of new time. I mean, that just sort of blew my mind, Rick. All right, wait, right. Okay, so this allness, or even partly the newness or nowness, is that each moment of our lives is at this front, if we are in the now, it's this front edge of this expansion of the universe. And that's all it is. That's all we have. But of course, we dwell in the past and we regret things and we think about the future, and we do need to make plans. So that's not a bad thing. But if we're kind of attached to those and get bogged down from that, then is it really beneficial to our lives and the lives of others?
0: Oh, so great. Yeah. You know, the great teachers, Eckhart Tolle or Ram Dass, bless his soul, or the Buddha, talk about being in the present. All right. So if we imagine people who are really in the present and then kind of work backwards from it, how do they do it? And what in the world is going on in their brain when they're continually in the present? So a little technique people can use that's really grounded in science, it's wonderful, is to focus on the sense of being alerted to whatever is new, whatever is occurring right now, with a feeling of updating the field of consciousness. And so if we focus on, like you're moving, you're reaching for a pen right now, things are changing. If we focus on what's changing around us, that naturally engages an attention circuit in the brain that focuses on being alerted to whatever's new, rather than caught up in ruminating about this or that or trying to solve some problem or other, right? So if you just more and more approach life with the sense of it's being continually updated with a freshness continuously, which has qualities, of course, of the eyes of a child or beginner's mind or don't know mind. But the more you train in what that feels like, and the more you can kind of hang out there. Sometimes you need to step out of the instantaneous moment to get something done, right? Or reflect on the past or whatnot. But much of the time, you can just kind of hang out in the freshness of the moment, which, as that physicist, Richard Muller at UC Berkeley, talks about, very plausibly, the present moment is simply the expansion of the four-dimensional space-time Big Bang universe. That's what he was getting at. The universe is expanding. New space is being continually created. But the universe is so vast, we can't discern the creation of new space individually. Only highly technical astronomers can do that. On the other hand, if it's really a four-dimensional space-time universe, we can witness the expansion of new time, the creation of new time, just like you said, continuously in the present.
1: So, Rick, how does this help us

0: let's say mm-hmm. we're politically involved and we have yeah. a preference about yeah. How things should go. Mm-hmm. How does this updating nowness, how does it help us to work with something, let's say, like politics?
1: Yeah, it's great. Well, for one, it's the immediate circuit breaker for helpless outrage. There's a place for helpless outrage, but to marinate it in it, as many, many people do for minutes or hours each day, is not good for individual health and well-being. And it is dispiriting, and it undermines effective political action. And one of the things that happens when you come really close to the emergent edge of now, the front edge of now, think of consciousness as like a windshield with some thickness to it. The subjective present is typically around 1.5 seconds long, ballpark. It has a kind of dense, a thickness to it, right? Well, if you come really close to the very emergent front of that ongoing 1 to 2 second window or thickness of the windshield of consciousness, what starts to happen, and you can observe it directly, is that suffering, ruminating, fussing and feuding falls away because you're so close to being updated by whatever's new. That's a very effective way to get out of helpless outrage rumination about grr.
0: Okay, so we have a thought, mm-hmm. something we hear, some yeah. piece of news, and we have a thought. And for a moment, mm-hmm. we're on the edge of the newness.
1: Yep, exactly
0: but
1: right.
0: But what we do in many cases is that then we dwell on what we know went
1: yep.
0: before
1: That's
0: and
1: right.
0: what we remember about how we were feeling when
1: yeah.
0: and all of that stuff. So that enters in pretty quickly. But you're talking about that moment when the newness
1: yeah.
0: just kind of, oh, delight.
1: Yeah.
0: There's delight there.
1: Wonder.
0: And wonder. So that's what all of these practices, the steadying the mind or to teach our, to help ourselves be familiar with the sustained attention to that moment of newness.
1: Yeah, and have that

0: things and feel them, right? And to have a heart that is soft enough to feel the weight of the cries of the world, you know, the weight of the impacts on so many people, including many people who don't have the kind of privileges I have. And they are really impacted by the rise of authoritarianism in its various forms in the world these days, including in America. And so we need to be able to do that. On the other hand, I think many, many people would say that they are routinely preoccupied in a way that doesn't feel good and is not productive, and it doesn't help them figure anything out or move them to any action. It's just helpless outrage. Or alternately, people, and I know them, turn a blind eye to politics because they don't want to get upset about it. And for me, the kinds of strengths that get developed through long-term practice, including in the practices in this book, and what you see in people who are farther up the mountain of awakening, broadly defined, including farther along than I am, you see that they are tough as nails. They are strong. They don't suffer fools gladly. They're not afraid. They can't be cowed. They're not bowed. They may realize it in their role as, let's say, a monk under some dictator. They have, you know, limited opportunities to say what they see, but there's no fear inside their heart.
1: I think that you give a wonderful example of this, and it goes to that second practice, which is warming the heart and loving kindness. And you talk about experiencing a time with His Holiness the Dalai Lama. But what you notice off to the side was this bodyguard.
0: Yeah.
1: So I think that this kind of illustrates what
0: That's
1: you're
0: great.
1: Talking
0: great
1: about.
0: Example. Yeah. Great example. Thanks for going there. So I lucked out. I got it to go to a conference where the Dalai Lama was present. This was 15 plus years ago. And because he's the head of state of an occupied nation, Tibet, there was a lot of security around the event. So it was very strange to be at a nonviolent Buddhist center like Sphere Rock with a bunch of armed guards with attack dogs. And yet the guards were all laughing and joyful because of the occasion. It was wonderful. So I filed into a room with about 100 other people. After a few minutes, the Dalai Lama came in with his translator and another guy. And the Dalai Lama gave a wonderful talk. I don't remember any of it. I do remember the other guy. He was an unprepossessing, looked like Tibetan, wearing a suit. He filled it out. He looked kind of like a 40-year-old version of a middle linebacker in a college football team. And he kind of moved like a dancer, and he stood off to the side, just smiling at everybody, no big deal, very humble, radiating loving kindness, no sense of hostility or menace. And then I began to realize he was the Dalai Lama's ninja. He was there to take a bullet for him if he had to. And you could sense in this man this profound capability, black belts of the yin-yang probably, and yet no menace, no hostility. And he was, for me, an epitome of practice, that he could be fully present, there to do a job, while being wide open to take in the whole room, not trying to create trouble with anyone, while clear about his own loyalties and what his job was if the chips were down. I was deeply moved by that, deeply touched by his example, including his readiness to sacrifice himself if need be.
1: Yeah. So there it is. That's the practice.
0: Yeah,
1: that to stay in that loving kindness, even when we can feel, take in how people are suffering because of certain actions of others. And so it's not that we're not aware of that.
0: Correct, entirely.
1: But
0: and we can develop these in ourselves. Like that ninja, that bodyguard, had trained and cultivated. He had grown many, many flowers in his mind. He had pulled many, many weeds. He had helped the flowers to crowd out the weeds over time. And that's incredibly hopeful, especially at a time these days when so many people feel kind of helpless, feel sort of pushed around, futile, sense of despair.
1: Yes.
0: What use is it? In the last presidential election in 2016, do you know what percentage of young people age 18 to 25 voted? 15%.
1: Yeah.
0: 85% of them sat it out, even though they will most inherit the consequences, including for the world's
1: climate.
0: And they
1: said, oh, it doesn't matter. It doesn't
0: crazy.
1: Matter. Yeah.
0: Yeah. So, you know, instead of that, we can develop ourselves, which is so hopeful, through practices. You know, what you practice grows stronger.
1: Exactly.
0: And that's why we need to practice.
1: Exactly. So being whole, let's talk a little bit about wholeness. I think about that as allowing, we're receiving things without attaching to it, without, you know, grasping it somehow. Mm. But it doesn't mean that we're not receiving it. So we're opening to what is going on. We're not uninformed.
0: Yeah. So the practice of being wholeness, I call it being wholeness.
1: Yes.
0: I could have called it softening into wholeness as well. It comes from research that's very powerful. Quick summary is that if a person is stressfully solving a problem.
1: Yes.
0: Or alternately, spacing out, mind wandering, ruminating, fantasizing, daydreaming. Either way, the networks in the brain that especially get involved are in the midline of the cortex. If you could just kind of draw a line from your forehead in the middle of the top of your head all the way to the back, it's roughly there. The front part of that circuitry is involved in task-oriented problem-solving. The rearward portion is the so-called default mode network that gets active when we're ruminating or just spacing out. It's useful to do some of that, but I think most people, me included, we say, we spend way too much time stressfully solving problems or worrying about stuff in the ruminator rather than dropping into a sense of stable presence, being here, as a whole. When we do that, we use networks on the sides of our brain, especially the right side for right-handed people, because that's the part of the brain that does holistic gestalt processing. And a lot of practice kind of boils down to getting out of the midline, in a sense, activation, especially getting out of the ruminator in the default mode and dropping into present moment awareness, which involves more circuits on the right side of your brain. Switch for many left-handed people.
1: And I think you say that if we just go into that place where the mind is wandering, it tends to wander into the negative bias.
0: Exactly right. Research shows the average person has a wandering mind about half the time. And for every person like you who's probably pretty steady, there's someone who's really got a distracted, wandering mind. And you're right. The more that a person's mind wanders, the more that it tends to wander into negative material. Exactly right.
1: So it's
0: which
1: going
0: then
1: into
0: gets
1: the
0: reinforced.
1: Swamp.
0: Yeah, you get sucked into the swamp. And then it gets reinforced. And so then you're more swamp-like and more vulnerable to swampiness.
1: And then the whole we get bombarded with all these images of fear, you know, that this is where we're supposed to live, in fear. Yeah. And that is huge. I mean, the media is just like pumping it out all the time. Our culture, it's just in the field.
0: Yeah.
1: And so we're really moving to change, to really change the power of a trajectory in our evolution.
0: Well, the how, that is complex, right?
1: Yeah.
0: It's clear to me what we can do at the individual level in terms of practice. And we can learn from the wisdom traditions and then apply it in our own lives. And respect, I think, the longing in everyone's heart for a fundamental inner peace, lovingness, and happiness. I think deep down inside, everyone wants that. People may go about it through narcissistic sociopathy, right, as an authoritarian ruler, or people may go about it in other ways. But I think we all long for that. And I just think, really, for people of all ages, particularly for people who've got a little practice under their belt, you know, they've meditated a little bit, they've done some yoga maybe they've done a little therapy, or they've just reflected a lot. Okay, great. If you're interested in what's next, if you're interested in developing yourself further, if you're interested in really fulfilling your own potential, as the great teachers have called us to do throughout all the traditions and throughout all of history, well, this is the book for you that I tried to write.
1: Right, exactly. And that's what you're saying is that, hey, here we are. We have a technology, let's say, that we can use for this time to be really practical and be of true help.
0: Yeah.
1: It takes a lot because we want the authoritarian, we want the fences, and we want the person say, here's how to do it in a certain way. But you're talking about something that is much bigger than that and more exciting. I totally
0: agree. And just really super fast. It's like, think about people you know that are models to you of strength with heart. They have an unshakable core. They feel it. Yeah. You'll see the Dalai Lama's face sorrowing. Let's say a kindergarten teacher that's highly respected, being upset about something, but really quickly coming back to center.
1: Whoa. Thank you. Thank you for that. I've been speaking with Dr. Rick Hansen, and he is the author of Neurodharma, New Science, Ancient Wisdom, and Seven Practices of the Highest Happiness. If you want to know more about his work, go to his website, rickhansen.net, or you can get there through the New Dimensions website, newdimensions.org. I'm Justine Willis-Toms. 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

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Good morning. It's Saturday, May 30th, 10 a.m. And I'm Chris, hosting our show Flip Sides for this morning. I'll be with you till 12, so sit tight. Let's get started with some Sierra Holt and Tim O'Brien. Good morning, everybody.

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Good morning, everybody. This is Chris from Flip Sides here, and I wanted to go through what I just played for you. Right now, we're listening to Goldfinger from Webb Wilder, and we started out with, right at the top of the hour, Come Out of My Blues from Sierra Hull with Tim O'Brien. And then we listened to The Iguanas, Dark and Dangerous Love, and I Scare Myself from Dan Hicks and his Hot Licks, Daydream from Love and Spoonful, of course, and I Want to Be Like You, the Monkey Man from the Waybacks. That was what we had. Now I'm going to get you turned over to another couple songs here. But I wanted to remind everybody that we are listening to Redwood Community Radio. And let me see. Down here, I want to give you some weather report. It looks good today, you guys. All over. Humboldt County, Mendocino, everything here. And down in Garberville right now, it's 56 degrees. And there's... sunny conditions expected around 11 a.m. Wind gusts up to 15 miles an hour. That's down here in the Red Way area. And Eureka is kind of the same. Partly cloudy now. 13 mile an hour gusts. And partly cloudy conditions expected around 12 p.m. But it shows that it's going to be sunny here by 2. So that's what I'm hoping for. And I also have a message from a listener who called in. I'll turn this Uncle Jam down a little bit. So there's a yard sale down here in Red Way. Up at, I'll give you the address in a second while you can think about it. But it's he's got a guy called me here. He's got all kinds of good tools. There's a large table and... knives. He's selling everything but the kitchen sink. I'm not sure why he wants to keep the kitchen sink, but that's what's happening. And he's at 471 Maple Street. There, down there. And he just started it up. So head on down there if you guys are interested in any, scoring some good deals. It sounds like he's got a lot of good stuff. Yeah. Anyway, I'm going to put us back to some music here. How about we go to... I want to put on a song from Chuck Prophet. This one's called Betty's Song. And I'll get... And by the way, here we've switched over on the background music there. This is Third Stone from the Sun with Dick Dale. He's good. I'll turn it up a little bit.

Ah, that was Neil Young with Harvest Moon. Excuse me. And that, of course, was for my sister, Brita. Brit! Yesterday, a birthday. So before that, we had Dream Baby. How long must I dream? From Mandy Barnett. And then I started it off there after the little station identification. I started it off with Betty's song from Chuck Prophet. And so it's 10:40, Humboldt County. Everybody, get up and get out and dance or something. Yeah, let me see. I went to go see my grandson, who I've told everybody here before. He plays for the A's. Yeah, he didn't have a good day at the bat, unfortunately, but he did real well out in the outfield there. And I enjoy those games a lot. I really appreciate that he plays baseball for the A's. And I told you before, of course, that he's only 10 years old, so no, it's not the MLB, it's the RLB, Redwood League Baseball. Let me see. We've got another birthday today, too, for my friend Liza, and I'm going to put on a little bit of John Hyatt for you. John Hyatt.

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And we are live at On Demand at KMUD.org. We're listening to right now. This is a composition from Jake Shimabukuro, and Mick Fleetwood, of course, Mick Fleetwood on the drums.

Yeah, that's a good one. That's a good one. We're going to get started here on some new stuff. I've got some Fleetwood Mac coming up here. Let me see. John Peter T, turn you down. Good morning, Humboldt.

What's he building in there? What the hell is he building in there? He has subscriptions to those magazines. He never waves when he goes by. He's hiding something from the rest of us. He's all to himself. I think I know why. He took down the tire swing from the pepper tree. He has no children of his own, you see. He has no dog. He has no friends. And his lawn is dying. What about all those packages he sends? What's he building in there? With that hook light on the stairs. What's he building in there? I'll tell you one thing, he's not building a playhouse for the children. What's he building in there? And what's that sound from underneath the door? He's pounding nails into a hardwood floor. And I swear to God, I heard someone moaning low. And I keep seeing the blue light of a TV show. He has a router and a table saw. And you won't believe what Mr. Stitches saw. There's poison underneath the sink, of course. But there's also enough formaldehyde to choke a horse. What's he building in there? What the hell is he building in there? I heard he has an ex-wife in some place called Mayor's Income, Tennessee. And he used to have a consulting business in Indonesia. But what's he building in there? He has no friends, but he gets a lot of mail. I bet he spent a little time in jail. I heard he was up on the roof last night signaling with a flashlight. And what's that tune he's always whistling? What's he building in there? What's he building in there? We have a right to know.

Yes. What's he building in there? I thought maybe that'll wake somebody up from Tom Waits. Tom Waits. God, what an artist. I've come to appreciate. I've been listening to him for 50 years, and I just appreciate him more and more every time I listen to something from him. I don't know about you guys, but that's how I've evolved. Before that, we had a tribute to somebody who's not going to be named. All Hat, No Cattle from Jackson Emmer. I like that song, too.

before All Hat No Cattle, we had the Mavericks with their version of Before the Next Teardrop Falls. Man, that thing puts chills down my spine. That guy's voice. And another one here. We had another tribute song there. Fortunate Son by our dearly departed master, Todd Snyder. What am I forgetting? I know there's one more. Yeah. Oh, there it is. Yeah. Sentimental Lady we started out with from Fleetwood Mac. Hey, good morning. This is Chris from... I gotta switch that back over there to the Dollar Medley. We're listening to the Dollar Medley there from Poi Rogers in the background. Yeah, anyway, I'm Chris with Flip Sides. It's about 11:27 and a half right now. And you're listening to Redwood Community Radio, KMUD Arborville, 91.1 and HD1. 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And while you're on there, consider a donation to us. 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Yeah. So, good morning to everybody. 11:30. I'm going to get you started off with a little... Oh, yeah, no, not that one yet.

I know you smoke, I know you drink that brew. I just can't abide a sinner like you, you know. God can't either, that's why I know it to be true that Jesus loves me, but he can't stand you. I'm going straight to heaven, boys, when I die, because I've crossed every T and I've dotted every I. Why, my preacher tells me that I'm God's kind of guy. That's why Jesus loves me, but you're going to fry.

I'm raising my kids in a righteous way. So don't you be bringing your kids over to my house to play. Why, yours will grow up stoned, left-leaning and gay. I know Jesus told me on the phone today.

Oh, that was Don McLean with American Pie for us all. I hope he doesn't go away anytime soon. Yeah. Again, this is Chris here from KMUD Radio. We're listening to Flip Sides. Prior to this American Pie there, we were listening to Boxcars from Joe Ely. And then, of course, Austin City, Austin Lounge Lizards with Jesus Loves Me, But He Can't Stand You. That's a good one. And before that, we had The Kinks with Set Me Free and started it all off with Lights on Me from The Devil Makes Three. And it's getting close to the end of my show. I want to thank everybody who listens and calls in, and I appreciate that. Hope you guys like the music. I really enjoy doing this show. So it goes both ways. We've got Soup to Nuts coming up here at noon. That's a good show. Rattlesnake Jake, you see him walking in with a whole bundle of LPs, and he's gonna entertain you. So I wanted to also mention that I wasn't here last week because I went to go see the Strawberry Music Festival down in what do you call that town? That's what happens when you get old, man. Anyway, Grass Valley. Thank you. Grass Valley. I thank myself, too, for remembering that. I'm getting strange. That was a lot of fun. But I was gone last week there and missed you. All three of you. Wait, no, that's four or five because I got two grandkids, too. I'm going to move on to our next song here. There we go. By the way, what we're listening to in the background, that's Blast Off from Rob Robillard and his all-star band. Kick it off with some birds. Here we go.

Yeah, okay. I'm rattling. I am Rattlesnake Jake. Be with you for the next couple of hours, thereabouts. It's 2.5 minutes after noon right now here at KMUD Garberville, 91.1 and HD1. KMUE Eureka, 88.1 and HD1. 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FM Translator, K25ABQ in Shelter Cove. Your radio is on 99.5. And, of course, we're always on the internet, where you can listen live or go to the archives and listen to past shows and programming. The music shows are kept on there for about a couple of weeks, I understand. But the news and talk shows, informational things, that's a forever feature of KMUD. And you can also donate when you're on the internet, kmud.org. Just find the button and it's sort of will lead you right to the right things to push and pull.

0: 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Solar abundance, lifetime peace. Well, I am going to start off the music on this edition of Soup to Nuts with a track from the same CD I started out with, Bob Dylan's The Free Willin' Bob Dylan, because it's not Memorial Day any longer, but it's always Memorial Day for all the people on the planet that have suffered the maximum penalty for being in the way of crazy people. And I'll talk more about the number one crazy person after a bit. But let's just go with one of his classic tracks. Bob Dylan tracks, that's it.
1: Yeah, that build the death planes.

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0: Barnes Courtney.
1: I am flesh and I am bone.
0: Hold on there, Barnes. That's Barnes Courtney with Fire. From an album, Fire. And we're coming up on fire season, so make sure you've got all your clearing done around your house. Firewood stacked far, far away. We want to stay mellow around here. Well, ahead of Barnes Courtney, we heard from Freakwater with Put My Little Shoes from her, or there, actually, two women. It was from Feels Like the Third Time. And I don't know if Barnes Courtney took that as a stage name, his name, if that's his actual name, but I ahead of Freakwater was Courtney Barnett. I'm very suspicious about that. But anyway, I love Courtney Barnett's songs. They're real down to earth and just catchy. It was Things Take Time, Take Time. From Courtney. Sierra Farrell with Silver Dollar from her Long Time Coming release. Let me put that down there. I'm trying to talk over Barnes Courtney. And just for laughs, because of that, the track was Silver Dollar, I have a 1 ounce Silver Dollar coin. It isn't even one of an American Eagle that is, you know, the nominal $1, but you know, what is silver worth now? It's been up to almost $100 in the last a few months ago. Last time I looked, I think it was like $78 for an ounce. So this coin that I got here, but I was also reading on the internet how silver used to be the remedy for healing just so many things until the corporations took over and wanted to sell people medicine. So silver took a back seat to the job that it used to have of being a healing agent. So I'm just rubbing the heck out of this silver dollar and let's see if I'll get any younger. It'd be like the fountain of youth, this silver. Anyhow, that's what we have listened to. Oh, wait a minute. Let me continue on. Sierra Farrell with the Silver Dollar. John Prine with Dim Lights and Thick Smoke and Loud, Loud Music. Midnight Pilot was before that from Midnight Pilot. Birds Fly South. Dan Byrne, King of the World. And then we started off the set with Bob Dylan, Masters of War. And that leads me to the informational parts of Soup to Nuts, which when this show started about 30 years ago, it was pitched to Michael Jacinto, the program manager, then. It would be a mostly music show, but with commentary. And I would like to say that all my comments are my opinion only, not necessarily anyone else here at the station. If I can get back to the page here,

There we go. All righty. It was just a few things about Donald Trump, who he wants to be king of the world, and he wants to make sure he has his name on everything. He probably wants to get one of his new battleships with his name on it. He wants to make a series of battleships that have become, battleships are actually obsolete. They're just a bigger target. But he wants he's pushing officials to mint a $250 bill with his face on it. Go figure. But in addition to that, he's having a putting on a concert, Freedom 250, the celebration of the 250th anniversary of the United States. But all the musicians that were supposedly lined up, they're dropping out because they were signed up for, they thought was a non-denominational, non-political concert. But it turns out that it's all about Trump. And to also celebrate Donald Trump's 80th birthday is that he has invited Dana White to stage a mixed martial arts extravaganza on the South Lawn to celebrate America's 250th. Go figure. This is the man that, with his finger on the nuclear codes, he's the one that makes the decision. And there's a guy following around him all the time with the suitcase. It's called the nuclear football. And he's the one that makes the decision to go to start a nuclear war. That is a serious issue. With a mindset that he has, the peace, he's calling himself the peace president, yet he wants to have a martial arts extravaganza on the South Lawn of the White House. And he's building the deepest, biggest military bunker under his new, or Melania's new, ballroom. And it's actually the whole reason for the ballroom, some people feel, is because he just wanted that bunker in there, and his minions, sycophants. Anyhow, so we need to do anything we can to keep him from continuing on in the way that he has. So please be active in some way to change the course that this ship is sailing on. Because, if you're an American, your name is on just about anything that he does. So our names are on it as Americans. So please don't let that happen. The Mendocino Community Network has been providing internet service to the local community and beyond for the past 30 years. MCN offers high-speed internet called Open Air in select areas of the Mendocino Coast, and now they have Open Air Long Range, which reaches the far north as far north as Westport. Other offerings include digital voice, a phone service that works over the internet, as well as email and website hosting packages. More information at mcn.org or by phone at 707-937-1444. I'm going to play a song that I played last week, but because it fits in with these, I always like to play these as a set, and it's a perfect mate with the others.

Brian Ferry with a Bob Dylan tune, Baby Let Me Follow You Down, which followed Kaleo with a track entitled Way Down We Go. Kaleo, a group from Iceland. I think Donald Trump wants to make that the 52nd state along with Greenland. Probably thought of it that way. Anyhow, ahead of that, Whiskey Town was dancing with the women at the bar. Gillian Welch with Barroom Girls. And Candy Kane, who was quite a barroom gal and performer. She used to come up to Southern Humboldt here to the Riverwood Inn in Phyllisville, and saw her up there several times. And between breaks, we sit out there at the table and drink beers or whatever with her bandmates. Part of the time, I think her son was a drummer for a while. Anyway, much fun. She unfortunately has passed on to the big dance hall in the universe, but she's still with us. I've got a huge poster of her. I don't have any wall space for it, but it's something that she gave to me there. And, it is quite a scene, I'll tell you. At any rate, that's how that last set went, mostly. 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All right. The time is almost 3 minutes after 1 o'clock, and your radio is on KMUD Garberville, 91.1 and HD1, KMUE Eureka, 88.1 and HD1, KLAI Laytonville, 90.3. 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And I will be Rattlesnake Jake for another 57 minutes. The phone started lighting up just at the time I went on the air. So just in case you don't know, I can't answer the phone and be on the air at the same time. So please, I appreciate your calls. I've had some good feedback. But time your call so that basically around the half hour and the top of the hour when the DJ is going to be on the mic, most likely. All right, let's go to, let's do this. Luther Wright and the Wrongs doing a Pink Floyd cover.

0: Are you feeling okay?
1: Time.
0: Go.
1: And that's a man answering.
0: Are you feeling okay?
1: Time.
0: Go.
1: And that's a man.
2: Is there anybody out there?
3: Howdy.
4: Hey.

So blonde. That was Emma. So blonde from the tiny writing here. Oh, the future is void. The future is void. Thank you for that, Emma. Yeah. And then we heard Bill Ryder Jones with Two Birkenhead from West Kirby County, I guess it is, yeah. And then ahead of that was the Afghan Whigs with a track called Algiers from their Do the Beast. Not the best, but the Beast. New Order with Restless. Played a bunch of music on the way back from San Francisco last Tuesday and found some of these tracks that were moldering on the compilation. I got a gazillion compilation CDs, and there's a lot of good music on those. Okay, then we heard, before the New Order with Restless, we heard Beck from Odelay with Devil's Haircut. Then before that was Luther Wright and the Wrongs with Comfortably Numb. And the preceding track on the same disc, Luther Wright and the Wrongs with Bring the Boys Back Home. That's they were covers of the Pink Floyd's The Wall. And I think that's mostly what we heard. Maybe I started more before that. It was Brian Ferry, Baby Let Me Follow You Down, yeah, by Bob Dylan. And Kaleo with Way Down We Go. Whiskey Town, Dancing with the Women at the Bar by Ryan Adams from Stranger's Almanac. Ryan Adams being the key player in the band Whiskey Town. I think they're now defunct. Jillian Welch with Barroom Girls. And Barnes... Candy Cane. That was it. Yep. So that was the little dancing in the barroom girl set. I used to have so much fun to go out dancing at the local bars at the Riverwood, and there was a few little places around, and but wherever there was music, you could find me from good bands. And oh, the Mateel. I don't want to forget the Mateel. Some of the best. Bands we had in there. I remember. Memories after memories, and then way back in the day that I could have lived at Fillmore West. Something about the vibe of that loud music that just went right through me, reverberated. That was probably a fix for me. Any rate. I am Rattlesnake Jake, and this is KMUD. The show is Soup to Nuts. Got about another half an hour until I think DJ Respect will be rolling on in here. The Caltrans District 1 Social Fund and the Caltrans Transportation Foundation, or CTF, are now accepting applications for the 2026 District 1 Transportation Scholarship. One $2,250 scholarship will be awarded to a student pursuing a career in transportation. The scholarship

D1 scholarship at dot.ca.gov. That application can be found at D1 scholarship at dot.ca.gov. Yeah, in case you weren't ready to write or couldn't write as fast as I was saying it. I know that's always a problem with me. All right, so I'll try to help you. You can support Recycled Youth on this Friday, June 5th at 7 p.m. at the Redwood Playhouse on Sproul Creek Road in Garberville by attending their performance of The Underworld, which showcases the creative skills of our local youth as well as the directors of Recycled Youth. Other ways to support Recycled Youth, Southern Humboldt's performing and expressive arts after-school program, include event scholarships as well as their GoFundMe, which can be found on their socials. Okay.

Alrighty then. It's getting close to the wee hours as or minutes as far as this program is concerned. Lisa Love is sitting in for DJ Respect. And I kind of had something planned that I almost didn't. I think I didn't get close to getting. almost didn't have enough time to do it. But I got a wonderful gift in my little mailbox here at the station a couple weeks ago. And it was, I'm sure, as Marsha Mendelza put in there, it's the new So-Hum Girls Band release called Wildflowers. What a beautiful cover, artwork. It looks just like about where I live, but I guess but where Marsha lives is just over the hill, a few hills from where I live, so it stands to reason. It's just kind of golden grassy hills with oaks scattered around or trees scattered around. And yeah, it's just a beautiful thing. So I'm going to play the title track, Wildflowers, which is the last one on the CD. And they performed at the block party. It was great to see those local folks that have been playing music around here for so long play and entertain us all. So I'll be playing that, Wildflowers, and then I'll play something from a disc called Wildflowers by Tom Petty. So that'll get me through to the end here, and then I will check in with you next week. Computers and the disc player is trying to make up its mind here. It'll come up in a moment, no doubt. Well, it tells me there's an error, so what I'm going to do is going to take that out.

Hey, how you doing? All my friends, family, everywhere. We be global. So happy to have you here with us. This is K-Med. Thank you to George at Soup to Nuts. Great show. Loving the alternative music. I love that Afghan Wigs. Great driving music. Reminiscing all those songs. Hey everybody, it's 2:02 in the afternoon. This is Lisa Love, and I am going to be filling in for DJ Respect today on Planet Humboldt. Yeah, so stick around. It's going to be a great reggae show, and I am going to give a little... You know what? Let's do all the official business, and then I will tell you what's up. Make sure you stay tuned. It's 2:02, and this is K-Mud, your people-powered radio. We are K-Mud, KMUD Garberville, 91.1, KMUE, Eureka, 88.1, KLAI Laytonville, 90.3, and globally, like I said, and internationally, we are KMUD.org. And hey, I can't be forgetting all of you to the west, right there at the coast, but it's a beautiful day, I'm sure. 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The Mateel Community Center proudly announces the global reggae icon Burning Spear will headline Reggae on the River 2026, taking place August 14th through 16th at the legendary County Line Ranch. The return of Burning Spear to Humboldt County marks an historic moment for the festival and for reggae fans across Northern California, and I want to say beyond as well. For more than four decades, Reggae on the River has been one of Northern California's most cherished cultural traditions. The festival blends world-class reggae music with the stunning natural beauty of the Redwood Forest and river valleys of Humboldt County. Tickets and festival information are available now at reggaeontheriver.com. 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And speaking of the Mateel Community Center, well, the Mateel is so gracious, and we adore the Mateel, our sister nonprofit, okay? So stay tuned, because I am going to be giving tickets away the top of next hour, all right, the 3 o'clock hour, to the legendary, the icon, the king, Yellow Man, tonight at the Mateel Community Center, 7 o'clock. All right, if you don't get the tickets from me right here in an hour, you got to go to that show. He was one of my most favorite artists, Reggae on the River 2025. He blew me away. It was so beautiful on the, I think, sun-powered sundial stage. I'm not sure. It was that second stage. He just tore it up in the dark with the lights. Oh, my goodness. All right, stay tuned. We got a lot of, you know what, great music coming from Hawaii right now. This is Kualea music with Kakamai. Check them out. Ja reggae.

gang. How's it going? All right, this is a little bit of Pharaoh Dub behind us with Umberto Eco and Earl 16 from the Elevator Dubs compilation. Some Maoli and Kabaka Pyramid with Clarity. Praying for clarity for all. All right, some Collie Buds and Stick Figures. Like I said, we got a lot of island, reggae, Jawaiian, you know what's up. I've been going back and forth a lot, so was able to hear some good stuff over there, some Sun Dub and Hyrie. And we had Yellow Man in there with Lost Me Love, and some Shaggy, Akon, and Adonia as well. There was some Jacob Miller, Corley Music with Ikaka Mai, and

I want to thank everybody who came out for our block party 2 weeks ago. For that was a good time. A lot of folks, those who come once a year to our event and able to celebrate the love of the mud, for it was our, oh goodness gracious, we started in 87, so that would mean it was our 39th anniversary, okay? So y'all were part of it. I'm sure some of you folks who are listening were part of the beginnings as well, and thank you so much for that. We count on you. You count on us. It's a cyclical relationship, and there you go. All right? Just keeps on going, round and round. Okay, so we're just going to keep it here, keep it right. And keep it fresh for want to hear some hip-hop, dance, alternative rock, reggae music, and more. Join Lisa Love on Laying Down For Real the 2nd, 4th, and 5th Saturdays of the month from 4 to 6 right here on your people-powered radio, KMUD. That's right. Show coming up next. And we're gonna keep the hip-hop theme going on from last week as well. And what else? I got something to play for y'all. All right, we're going to turn it over, and then we're going to come back, and let me see if we have some more of that, those Hawaiian tunes. Yes, we do. All right, so right now, a little message from Bianna and Sarah.

Okay, maybe not. All right, let's keep it right here. We'll see if we can get this all. Let's see what's up. Nope. We're going to just listen to... You know what? I think we should go to the next cut. I love it. It's called Feel the Sunshine by Kolohe Kai and Hairi. Hairi was amazing. I saw her at Mountain Winery in Saratoga. And she was with Joe Mercer Marley for one of his last performances. And she opened up for him. She was amazing. It might have been reversed. I'm not really sure. But you know what? They were there. It was an incredible show with the background, if any of you have been there. Beautiful place to see a show. Cute little setting. Really nice little amphitheater. And it happens to be right there in Silicon Valley. Kind of crazy, right? All right. So we're going to, it's clean air. Well, kind of clean air-ish up there. All right. Starting off this next set with Feel the Sunshine from Hairi and Kolohe Kai. By the way, Hairi is from Hawaii. This is Hazel Eyes from the album Hazel Eyes.

some Lykel, Jordy, and Mellow Mood. We heard from Wavy. And then, of course, Kalahoye Kai with Hairi. All right, we have a special request from right here in Soham. All right, thanks for calling in. And this is a great cut, band from Hawaii, so sticking with the theme, love it. And this is the Vitals 808. For those of you that might not know, 808 is the area code in Hawaii. And so we're gonna roll right over to Waiting in Vain by the Vitals 808.

Hey, folks. Thanks for your calls. Oh, my goodness. That's funny, because DJ Respect got a bunch of calls on my show last week, and I'm getting a bunch of shows on his show. So we did a little flip thing. Anyways, hey, I'm Lisa Love. This is another cut from 10 Feet Ganja Plant. We just heard from Yellow Man. Keep your ear pierced right here, because we got some tickets to give away, but don't call yet. Stick Figure with Prince Fatty before that. We heard from Through the Roots with Lykel Jordy. And there was a cut from Kali Ana Au. And that was the Vital. Well, that was actually the cut. Kali Ana Au by the Vitals 808. And that was their version of Waiting in Vain in Hawaii. And as the caller had said, the fellow who requested the cut for Bob Marley is everywhere. Okay, wherever reggae is, Bob Marley is not far. Actually, he is basically living through so much. And he just, his energy, his vitality, his lyrics, his whole vibe definitely is alive and well. So anyways, before that, we heard from Wavy. Again, another cut from another band from the islands. Carla Eko, oh, and Ahiri, I jumped in right there. Yeah, you know, I was on the Big Island, and I am fortunate to have a family member who lives over there, and, you know, it's pretty cool. So if you're able to go to Hawaii and check it out, it's a lovely place. If you don't go there, still check it out. Visually, it's beautiful, you know. So anyways, I want to tell you real quick, because I got to get to some business. Dead on the Creek Music. You know what? Let me tell you, it's 3:02. I don't want to miss the top of the hour here. It's 3:02 in the afternoon, Saturday afternoon. You're tuned in to Redwood Community Radio, KMUD Garberville, 91.1 and HD1. 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Dead on the Creek Music Festival returns to Black Oak Ranch for its 20th anniversary, June 11th through 14th. An intimate gathering with camping under the stars, activities for the whole family, healthy food, good vibrations, and mighty fine music featuring Terran Family Band with Fifth Allen and Elliot Peck. Grateful Drag, David Nelson Band, Jackie Green and Friends. Moon Elixir. We already read them. It's repeated twice. Okay, well, anyways, maybe he's with, Stu Allen and Reflections. Painted Mandolin. Quartet, the Cavern Quartet, and more. 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Those are a lot of bands. 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I'm going to go ahead and pause this so we can do our business, which is great business for the community. Okay, and featuring outdoor dining with a view, 707-923-2030 for takeout or reservations. That is the Lost Frenchman. All right, once again, thanks to our underwriters. Got to give thanks. Okay, so let me tell you what's going on here. Good stuff, truly. The Mateo Community Center presents legendary reggae dancehall artist Yellow Man. Saturday this evening, May 30th, experience the one and only King Yellow Man, the original king of dancehall. Live at the Mateo, a pioneer of the dancehall genre, Yellow Man rose to international fame in the 1980s, bringing dancehall to the global spotlight with the
distinct vocals and high energy performances. He's amazing. I could vouch for that. All right, selector DJ Noble Tobel will be warming up the dance floor, followed by Humboldt local reggae band Woven Roots. Doors at 7. Okay, let's see. There's some delicious food and drinks. This is an all ages event. 12 and under are free, so bring the littles. Okay, so very, very sweet, okay? The Mateel has graciously offered to give a pair, all right, double dose. So, yeah, our number here, I'm just going to be giving them away, all right? Calls are going to come in order. So if you want to go tonight to Yellow Man, it is going to be, as he always is, he's going to bring his legendary performance right here to the small stage at the Mateel Community Center. The number right here in the studio, but I'm going to have to get to my next song. So make sure you keep those phones ringing and let it just ring along. 707-923-3911. I am Lisa Love. This is Planet Humboldt. DJ Respect has very kindly allowed me to sit in for him today. And I'm going to go back on the air with some, what's coming up next? We got some Goddess with Shinsia and Protege. The phones are ringing. Oh, yes. If you do not catch these tickets, and make sure you check out the show, though. It's local. It's community. It's going to be a total great fun. I revive. All right. So right now, I'm heading to the tunes, and I'm going to pick up that first caller on the line. I don't know who it is. We shall see.

we have a winner who is going to attend the Yellow Man Show, King Yellow Man, at the Mateel Community Center, bringing the love to Southern Humboldt. So all of you who are waiting, please go ahead and drop the line from the line. But thanks for listening to KMUD. We love every single one of you. Duddy Rock with some Sean Paul.

What's up, my friends? Okay, this is Monty Alexander off of the Interpretations and Improvisations CD. Some Aris Roots. And there was another legendary long-standing band, Third World, who performed in 2025 at the Reggae on the River at the County Ranch, along with Damian Marley. And Third World, they were fortunate to have one of the original band members who, I was little and my folks were taking me to see them at the smaller clubs. They had already, you know, made it big, and Third World's been around forever. But they were one of the first bands that I was turned on to in reggae music, like many others. And Damian Marley, and you know what? To have those two different generations come together and make great music, good sound with both of their different, the whole style and whatnot came together and made a great song. You're Not the Only One. Joss Sun before that with his instrumental vibes. Shaggy, some Duddy Rock, and Sean Paul started you off with some Prodigy and Shanisa. So, all right, it is 3:31, bottom of the hour. You're tuned right here to K-Mud. Got a kid with big energy, a flair for the dramatic perfect. Willits Community Theater's gateway to the stage summer camp starts June 29th with classes and a culminating production of Roald Dahl's Matilda the Musical Junior, directed by Joni McLeod, with musical direction by Abigail Stroke. 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Enrollments are filling up quickly, so don't wait. 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Or your child's, niece's, nephew's, grandchild. Okay. 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DJ Respect, Lisa Love, Larry Lashley, and Sunshine. Saturday evening, 7:30 p.m. right here on KMUD. We are going to have a new DJ join the mix tonight. It's going to be his first show, all right? So y'all stick around for that because you want to be impressed. Well, a little info. He used to be a DJ here on Rankin' Reggae a while ago, years and years ago, and he's an incredible DJ, and I think you're all gonna appreciate what he's gonna put

Okay, let me just tell you, right behind us right now is Daniel Bambata Marley. Treat you right, babe. All right, Jahl Lil, New Kingston, Sizzla, some Dennis Brown, Eni Kamosi, Amuda Baruka, and then in honor of DJ Respect, he loves Shaba Ranks and Admiral Tibet. Okay, can't be forgetting the host of the show normally. Okay, so due to the fact that we have a superstar reggae artist coming to town tonight, we have a special request for some more Yellow Man and another So Hum resident. Okay, So Hum Nation. Humboldt Nation, that's right. And we're going to play one of his classics, Yellow Man's, and get it on there before I head out and start with laying it down for real. But right now, we're going to hear from Yellow Man. This is, it's hard for me even to say. It's a tough one. I'm going to let you just all listen, okay? You'll recognize it. Like I said, last year, you were all bumping hard, you know, getting into the tunes at Reggae on the River to Yellow Man. So if you remember that and remember how great it felt, his music, it's definitely a good time to go to the show tonight. You know, bring yourself some happiness. All right, we're going to head on over to Yellow Man.

Yellow Man is going to rock the house tonight. Mateel Community Center, 7 o'clock. All right, this is Roots Rock Reggae Instrumentals of Bob Marley, Simon Lynch. It is 3:24, and this has been Planet Humboldt. Thanks for your many calls. You guys are amazing. Thanks to Mateel for offering those Yellow Man tickets to the lucky winner of those who gets to go and be part of the madness, meaning madness good, right? It's hot, hot, hot. And yeah, so anyhow, all right, I'm Lisa Love. Thanks to Jay Respect. We're going to be going out with some Irie Soulja, and then we're going to just start off a little right at the top of the hour, a little bit after, with Laying It Down For Real. We're going to be kicking it with some hip-hop today. Okay, so thanks for listening.

is 4 o'clock right here in Redway, California, Humboldt County, Northwest. Thanks for listening to us wherever you might be. Happy to have you join us today. This is Lisa Love. You're tuned in to KMUD, KMUD, Garberville, Bryceland, Edisburg, Alder Point. What's up, Palo Verdes and Harris, Alder Point, and going all the way out to Xenia and Kenton Palm. You know it. At 91.1 KMUE Eureka, Trinidad, Hoopa, Willow Creek, Crescent City. What's up, all of you right there close to the border? We are KMUE Eureka 88.1 KLAI Laytonville, serving Mendocino County. All the way out there at the coast, Fort Bragg, Albion, 90.3, FM Translator, K258BQ, Shelter Cove, 99.5, picking us up on your electronics. We are at kmud.org. All right, this is Croesus, and we are now starting, laying it down for real, right here on your people-powered radio. 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Connecting with nature in whatever way that works for you, even if it means eating healthy. All right, so thank you to DJ Respect for filling in last week on Laying It Down for Real. I heard he did an amazing show. All right, so we're just gonna start it off right here. Okay, kick back or get up and dance, whatever it may be. But we have a couple hours of hip hop, a lot of danceable tunes, and just good, some old stuff in there as well. All right, we are going to be starting off with some Eli Fowler, and he is joined by Mika San on the first cut after this instrumental. And he came to my mind. He is local. He's amazing. He's a dad. He's a great friend, great son, just great all around. Incredible KMUD supporter. And, you know, KMUD's been here, I believe, not his whole life, but close to it. So he's just, we support him, local artist. And the reason why I even thought of playing Eli and Mika San is because this other band that I happened to hear when I was away last week, not in town, for they have an artist on their, they have an artist who's joining them, and he sounds so much like Mika-san. I thought, oh goodness, I have to play them. They're going to sound great back to back. So anyways, we're going to go from Eli and Mika to Sniff, Canva, and Hush One. Okay, so I think we're just going to move on from this instrumental, which is pretty cool. Crookin' Soul, doing Heartbroken, but I think we need to move past this. All right, thanks for joining KMUD today. We'll catch you at the bottom of the hour. Enjoy.
Hope all things are going good for you today.

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Yeah. 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This new tape can't be what you're gassed off. 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You lying, motherfucker, yeah. 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You hear the generations link when I'm ramping with Sniff. 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Got one hand in your pot and one hand in your bitch, I'ma head back and recharge. These guns are not light, you pay three.

0: These gums are not light, you pay three large. 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
1: 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Recharging, not for the weak hearted. 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Savage, pull up, make your drugs vanish. 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Callous, only bud matters. 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If I smell pork and fell short,
0: I'ma head back and recharge. 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

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Much love to all the homies I used to skate with. Industry Boy Shop. Rock on.

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0: Leo Yerby sitting in. 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

Yo, when I started doing this, I had the best of intentions. 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My benevolence was tested, all the pressure and tension. 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Bro, where was I going with this?

Here come tanks with pressures from oppressors for precious treasures, and something breaks or breaks down undeniably. The trickle of time wears down the ground of society. The trickle of time will turn into a tide, converging inside, converting insights.

We are very close to the top of the hour. It is 4:59. We got some freeway with Jake One doing some instrumental tunes. Know what I mean? From the Stimulus Package album. Some Mace in front of that. Tupac with Casey and JoJo. Local Girls making it big. Zara Starchild joined with Ruffian. And Zara is going to be in San Francisco on July. July 11th, I believe. It's either June or July. Check her out, though. Go on Instagram and see what's up. She's going to be playing at Golden Gate Park on the main stage, so you need to go if you like Zara, which I do. All right, some Chima, Anya Stone, some Krista Glad to Mecca with Master Ace, some Pop Dylan, Phil Tyler, Professional P, and we started you off with some Q Unique and DJ Fenomatic. All right, I'm Lisa Love. It is 5 o'clock. And this is your people-powered radio, KMUD, Garberville, serving Southern Humboldt. All right, we are at 91.1 KMUE in Eureka, at 88.1 serving Northern Humboldt and Southern Oregon, and all the way out there to the East, Trinity County. What's up? KLAI, Laytonville, Mendocino, at 90.3, picking us up out there at the coast. Never be forgetting Shelter Cove. We are FM Translator, K258BQ, 99.5, and live and on demand at kmud.org. All right, thanks for tuning in, whatever, with our many ways to connect with you. So whatever way you happen to be tuning in this early evening, lots going on in the community tonight. We got super fun party barbecue taking place in one of the communities. And then we have Yellow Man right here at the Mateel Community Center. And a few more things are happening as well. And what is also happening is Northern Nights. Okay, right here in our Southern Humboldt community I have it here. It's the Northern Nights Music Festival from June 17th to the 19th at the Cooks Valley Campground, with many DJs, prominent DJs, taking the stage and doing what they do so well. And thank you to all the DJs, local and beyond, honestly, for, that's what just keeps everybody going so many times. So, all right, what else? Do we have anything else? Yes, I do. So, let's see, support for KMUD comes from... this is the Mermaid Coastal Cleaning and Management, a small woman-owned business serving Southern Humboldt through Northern Mendocino County since 2016. They provide professional cleaning and short-term rental property management, including vacation rental turnovers and co-hosting, residential office, and commercial cleaning,